God is good? All the time? All right, let us sing one of our favorite songs. The love song. What is it? Let me hear you. All right, if anybody tell you I love you today, listen, folks, let me tell you something. The world have the...

wrong concept of love. True love go through every barrier, through thick and through thin. Love is right across. So let us love each other tonight, all right? Come on, musician, ring it up for me. If anybody love you, anybody told you I love you today, put me on your list. Let me be what? Let me be what? I what? All right. Let's ring it up, my brother. Yes, God is love. So we want to exemplify some of love today. All right. While they get together. And while you're singing, pray. You know why? Because if you're praying, you don't want to think of anything but God. And if your mind is focused on that, you'll be clear. All right? So as you sing, as you sit, keep a prayer in your mind. So you're constantly in communion in God's presence. All right? Ring it up, my brother. Say, I love you today. All right? Did anybody tell you I love you today? Anybody tell you I love you today? Come on.

Let me tell you something. Let me tell you something. 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Have been received bad news. Somebody came and did something wrong to you, whether your job, on the road, or on the bus. But guess what? Tonight, I want to assure you, regardless of all of that, God love you. Come on, say amen. God love you. So let's sing the song one more time. The love song. Did anybody tell you, I love you today? Let me be the first. I love you today. Ring it up, my brother.

All right, turn to your friend and say, I love you. 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All right. Come on, sisters. The two sisters, come up here. Get two more mics, and come up here, sister. All right. Smile a while. We need to smile, folks. Let me tell you the reason why we need to smile. The reason why we need to smile is because there's a lot of sadness in the world today. There's a lot of crime. As a matter of fact, there's a thing called in Spanish, toque de queda. You know what that means in English? Police said at a certain hour you can't be in the street. Why is that? We need to change that, folks. With smile and with love, all right? So let us smile a while.

0: All right. 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A smile. And guess what? When you smile, you know you use less muscles. But when you're frowning or you're mad with somebody, you lose a lot of muscles. And then you don't look too pleasant, right? So let us smile, all right?
1: We'll sing alive, alive, alive forevermore. 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

Tonight, let us pray. 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

0: Holy Spirit may come and saturate our mind and our hearts. Fill us like never before, that when we leave here, Lord, we'll leave here transformed. We'll leave here knowing that you are the Lamb of God. You are our Redeemer. And most of all, you are our Savior. Be with us now. In Jesus' name we pray. Amen.
1: Good evening. Please, you may be seated. The privilege is mine this evening to say welcome back to night number 2 of our evangelistic series, Decoding Revelation. What a blessing it is to see each of you return with open hearts, eager minds, and a desire to understand God's prophetic words more deeply. Last night, we began a journey into one of the most powerful books of Scripture. And tonight, we continue that journey with renewed anticipation. As we gather here this evening, my prayer for us is that we may sense the presence of the Holy Spirit drawing nigh to each and every one of us here, guiding, teaching, and revealing the hope, the assurance, and victory that is found in Jesus Christ. Revelation is not a book of fear, but a message of love from a God who longs for his people to be prepared, to be strengthened, and anchored in truth. Tonight, may your faith be encouraged, your understanding expanded, and your spiritual lives as we and your spirit lifted as we explore the ministry of the prophecy and the certainty of God's promise. You are in the right place at the right time for a word that can shape your walk with Christ. Welcome, and may God richly bless each of you as we continue this journey. God bless you all.
2: Sure. Welcome, Sangis. How are you? How are your neighbor? Let's bring it up. Come on. Heavenly sunshine. All right, sing it like you mean it now. Come on. See, singing does something to your heart.

Amen. There is no place like this place. That is near this place. So this must be the place for worship. Tonight, we want to continue with our health emphasis. And I want to let you know that health is our greatest wealth. And we need to take care of it. God desires us to be healthy. 3 John 2 says, Beloved, I wish above all things that thou mayest prosper and be in health, even as thy soul prospereth. So we see that health is a journey. And as a journey, it means that we have ups and downs. And it requires

lifestyle changes or lifestyle adjustment. And it has to do with breaking down some bad habits. Nevertheless, we need to recognize that health, good health, is not by chance, but by choice. And choice must be intelligent, must be intentional, and it must be consistent. And I want to add another word. It must be balance. At all costs, avoid extremism and fanaticism. Amen. To this end, God honors them who honors him. 1 Samuel 2:30. Okay? God honors obedience. And in his wisdom, he has shared with us 8 basic principles of lifestyle changes that if we practice them, research and studies have shown that it confers longevity, vitality, and health. Studies have shown that people who practice this particular lifestyle, the Adventist Health Advantage, have been shown to have an 8 to 10 years excess life over the average American. As you know, it has to do with lifestyle. And to that end, you may ask, what do you mean by lifestyle? Well, we know that we are fearfully and wonderfully made. Psalms 139 and verse 14. But we abuse our bodies. God gives instruction and we decide to disobey. You buy a brand new vehicle, they say you put diesel in it, you can't go put water. But we are put rum, we are put weed, we are put everything else in it and expect it to be okay. But God suffers long. And with all of our abuse, we are still fairly healthy. But if you want vibrant health, longevity, vitality, it pays to serve the Lord and be obedient to his commands. So we come to the, I'll take a few more minutes extra, sir. As we go on, we find that lifestyle changes, you can share with me what are some of these defects or problems that we find with lifestyle changes. Diseases that affect us. I leave it open to tell you. Hypertension. All right, that one they have lifestyle because we like to eat too much salt. So that is a lifestyle, but that's more hereditary. Give me somewhere we'll talk about, man. Diabetes, all right, that's hereditary too, but that have a lot to do with lifestyle and obesity. Cancer, yes. What else you could add to your lifestyle? Because we'll address these individually as we go on, but I just want to leave the platform for today, tonight, brother. So what else? Fatty liver, which have to do with diabetes and cholesterol and all that sad diet. You know what is sad diet, right? This thing is not working. Okay. Standard American diet, SAD. All right. And what is it? High salt, high fat, and grease, right? So those things, yeah. Sugar, fat, and salt, right? So what else we could think about it? They tell me I only got 2 more minutes, so let's go. Let's go then. I'm going to put them where I have here. I have obesity. I got diabetes. I have osteoarthritis. Back pain and hip pain. 1 more minute. All right. Joint pains. Okay. What else? We said hypertension. We said high cholesterol, fatty liver. Yes, yes. Heart attack. Come on, the same thing with hypertension and diabetes. How about constipation? Heart bunk. Yes. Not enough water. Not enough roughage. So we'll talk about those things there. And of course, we have also the problem of not eating a wholesome, balanced meal. Wholesome fruits, nuts, and grains. Fresh, preferably plant-based. And that is the ingredient for health.

come and receive my first gift, I don't think nobody will come, because I will not receive you, because it means you are dead. Thank God we are all alive tonight. And my beloved friends, that is the reason why, even as we give thanks to God for life, we should also give thanks by giving, so that we can reach and help others with the gospel. And so the time has come once more this evening for all of us whose hearts are beating to give thanks by giving an offering. I ask the ushers to stand in their places as we receive this evening's offering. Let us pray. Our God and our Father, what a joy it is to be alive, to be able to feel our beating hearts and to know that you are watching out for us. You have been good to us today. And so this evening, as we give, oh God, may we receive the blessing that comes and the joy that comes from knowing that our giving will be a blessing to others. In Jesus' name we pray. Amen. Ladies and gentlemen, because you are so special, right now, even as the offering is being taken up, for which we say thank you, we invite the Seguros to come forward as they bless us with a special in song.

Thank you. Thank you. Thank you so much. Once more, ushers, we ask that you all come forward. Yes. As we conclude. And now, right now, guess what? It's gift time. How many of you would like to receive a gift this evening? Raise your hand. Sorry, I don't have enough. And I have to apologize. Right? Because we cannot give a Bible every night. But we'll give one every other night. So that we can have them during the entire 2 weeks. So, tonight is not Bible. But guess what? Wow, you all are interfering. All right. You are only supposed to be looking up at me, not down there. And guess what? These healthy cupcakes, I'm saying that, Doc, because, you know, disclaimer? Yes, I'm making a disclaimer. These are healthy cupcakes. And these healthy cupcakes, we have 9, but guess what? One, two, three, four, 12 of them. Wow. So listen, anybody brought, all right, 12 people with them tonight, going once, help me look, my friend, going twice, going thrice. Sorry, you see, if we give you all of this, you can imagine your problem that you'd have, you'd get sick right away. So what I would want to ask then, I would want to see any family

any family that is here tonight, and I'll tell you what, you have a task. You see, if you are here with your family, all right, and now that must be, you know, we really need the family to be that kind of family that we have been asking for. Mommy, daddy, all right, and the children, and of course you could have grandma and grandpa too. We know, have a problem. Do we have any family? Do you see any hands? Going once? Going twice? Hello? You have someone? All right, then please stand with your crowd. All right, and guess what? All right, guess what? Here's what we want to do. We know that you all are kind people, so I want you, all right, to share. All right? I won't tell you who. I want you to come forward. Let's put our hands together, man. Let's congratulate the folks. All right? When families do things together, they stay together and they make for a better society. So I would like you to come forward. Come forward. All right? Yes, come forward. Let me have the privilege of shaking your hand. All right? Yes? Congratulations. We are happy to have you. God bless you. And then, no, wait, don't go, man. Don't go. So you are going to take this now, and I want you to look for for at least four people who are very attentive during the message, and at the end you say congratulations and give them a cupcake, and all the others are for you and your family to enjoy. Is that okay? All right? You will only share four of them. All right? God bless you. Let's put our hands together again. All right. And then, of course, Daniel, we are not done yet. You are my helper. You are my helper. All right. Now we have a lovely book. God Still Lives, that we want to give away. Anybody who is here for the first time tonight, going once, going, just raise your hand. All right. Okay. All right. Usher, come and help me, man. Come and help me, my ushers, please. All right. God bless you. All right. Okay. And I have another one that I want to give. This one is on health. And I want to give this one to anybody who can tell me the name, a visitor, of the doctor who just spoke up here tonight. Anybody? All right. Is that a visitor? Because the light is right in my eye. It's a visitor. Let's put our hands together. She was paying attention to who the doctor was. Congratulations, please. Please, ushers, I need you to come and help me, man. I need you all to come and help me. God bless you. You can go back to your seat. Yes, my friend. And here we go, Usher. Hold this one now. This one I want to give away to the youngest husband and wife. All right? Or couple that is planning to get married soon that is under this tent. All right? Is there such a couple? Going once? Going twice? Over that side, Usher. Over that side. All right? Let's put our hands together. Let's put our hands together for them. Folks, listen to me. Under this tent, you can say amen. Under this tent, you can say praise the Lord. Under this tent, you can clap your hands. We can celebrate, because this is what this program is all about. All right, ladies and gentlemen, tonight, without any exception, God has prepared another message for you. God has brought us, coming all the way from beautiful Jamaica, a man who, apart from having that nationality, if you cut his veins and check his blood has a phrase in it, waiting for Jesus. All right. That man is looking forward to eternity with Christ. And that is the reason why he has come to open before us the words of revelation. The Christ who is present in our midst. And evangelist David Campbell, all right, has proven the test over and over again that he understands God's word. And he knows the message that God's people need to receive. So I want you to prepare your hearts. I want you to prepare yourselves. And I want you, when he comes tonight, that you, of course, greet him with a hearty

0: Amen. And even if I praise the Lord, if you would like to do that. All right? But for the time being, I invite you to sit back, relax, and enjoy the rest of the program. Because I believe that now, yes, we do have. Okay, all right. Go.
1: Okay, good evening again. At this time is what we call the power and the hour of grace. Music, my friend, a musician. The power of grace. And like last night, tonight we're going to do the same thing. You might have a burden on your heart tonight. And let me tell you, God is a burden lifter. He can take care of your burden. You might be struggling with some vice. You might be struggling with pornography, with marijuana, whatever it is you're struggling with. If you want the Lord to relieve you from that, I invite you to come now. Come now. If you have financial issues, come now. If you have marital issues, come now. If you have job issues, come now. Now is the time. Don't wait. Come now so we could pray and elevate your concerns and your worries to the Lord so He can take care of it. So come right now. Come on. Come on. Come. You don't have no worries? I think you do. Come to Jesus now. We're going to pray for you. This is your moment. This is your moment. I don't want to extend this anymore, but I want to lift you up in prayer. So come now. Come now. Now is your time to say, Lord, I'm tired of living the way I'm living, and I need your help. I need your power. I need your anointing. I need you every hour. Come now. Now is the time. Come, folks. You got worries. You got problems. Don't sit there like you don't have no problem. You may be not talking to somebody. You may have anger problem. You may have issues with your spouse or your daughter or your brother or your sister, your neighbor, or even your frenemies. But now is the time you can come and present your situation to the Lord. So please quietly, please quietly. There's a lot of noise. Please quietly. Please quietly. There's a lot of noise going on. Please no talking. Pastor Gillett and everybody else, please. This is a power time to pray. We need God's presence. And we cannot have a lot of people talking right now. We need God to work on you right now. And we need perfect silence. Just the music only supposed to be playing. Are you ready? Let us bow our head and let us pray. Father God, in the name of Jesus, we come into your presence, understanding that we are nothing without you. Oh Father, we come confessing our sins, for your word says, if you confess your sins, God is faithful and just to forgive and to cleanse from all unrighteousness. Oh Father, being forgiven by faith, we claim your promise. You said if we call, you will answer. And while we are praying, you will deliver. So tonight, oh Father, here are your people, your children. They have problems. Could be anything that bother their hearts and mind that keep them up all night and they can't sleep. Father, that individual, that family, please bring relief and peace to their heart. For your word says, my peace I give unto you. Not as the world give unto you. Let not your heart be troubled, neither let it be afraid. Bring peace to that heart, O Father. Bring solace. Bring your presence. Anoint them right now, Lord, and let them know that they are free. Because those who you are free, they are free indeed. Lord, bless them. Bless their finance. Bless their home. Bless their neighborhood. Bless their jobs. And above all, Lord, may they have that encounter with you. For we ask it and we thank you. In Jesus' name, amen. Amen. God bless you, family. You may be seated. Musical selection. Musical selection at this time.

listening and make a note just on the guitar. Another game of Joseph. I'm

again. Did you talk about Jesus or things of this world? Did you tell someone about him? Some people you shall meet today may walk down this pathway no more. For this could be their final mile before this journey is o'er. How sweet it would be to meet them again in heaven some glad day. And said, friends, I've made it through, 'cause you told me about Jesus one day. Did you tell someone about Jesus? Did you mention his name to a friend?

Thank you very much. Good evening, everybody. Let me hear my mic now. Good evening, everybody. Can you see me clearly? Isn't it wonderful? Isn't it wonderful to have eyes to see? Ears to hear? Just think about it. Every time I'm awaking out of my sleep and realizing that my blood is running warm to my vein, I said, thank you, Jesus. Every time I see my brain cell, well, I can't see my brain cell. Can you see your brain cell? I don't know who came up with that thing to say that we have over 200 billion brain cells. Who count them? Well, I guess it go more, but God has been good to us. Amen. And I want to give God thanks and praise. Again, let me welcome all of you. All those who are coming for the first time. We had a wonderful night last night. We missed those who weren't here last night, but we still went on anyhow. You heard about it and you're here tonight. Amen. And we want to thank you. Let me see the hands of those who invited somebody here tonight. You did invite somebody. Hey, and that

0: person is here? Not yet? Somebody invited you? Oh, you invited two of them? Well, I need to talk to them because I have a Bible to give them. All right? I listen to me tonight. What's your name, brother? What's your name? Is that all right?
1: Eugene.
0: Oh, Jane? Eugene. We're going to talk about the Revelation. You ever heard about Revelation before? Never? You're going to hear about it tonight, right? It's going to be your Bible. I want you to share with you and her, all right? Anybody else coming for the first time? Coming for the first time? I bring my Bible around. We have a couple of Bibles. Pastor, I know. What you do with my Bibles? You know, wait. Bring those Bibles around, please. I'm going to give you one, too. You need a Bible? You know, I have a barrel of Bible at my home. I should bring everything with me. Sorry, I have to take back my minutes. The Bible is on the table right there. Okay, wonderful. And they're big print, you know. They say large print, right? Wait. Before I give my Bible, I have to talk. I'm going to talk about Revelation tonight. What do you know about Revelation?
2: Anything? It's a scary book.
0: Is this a scary book? Have you ever read it before? The hen. You have read it before, right? Okay, keep reading. You're going to get a lot of blessing. A lot of blessing. All right. Who else? Two. I only have one Bible. I'm going to share it, right? Where are you, sir? Okay, and that's your mom beside you? Your mom? And that's your son right there. Okay, wonderful. And that's your neighbor. I want all you three. Tell me something of Revelation that stands out, that you have heard. It's the final prophecy of the word. Okay, what do you know about Revelation?
1: The dragon.
0: The dragon. Hey, the dragon. Yeah, because you see, most people know about Revelation, the dragon, and doom and gloom. But you have a Bible right there, right? Do you have a Bible, son? You have a Bible also? You need a new audacity?
3: We invited them and we equipped them with your Bible.
0: You equip them? Oh, this is your Bible then, all right? All right, we're going to try and carry the barrel of Bible that we have up here. All right, my little friend, he said he needed a Bible. Where is he? Who needed a Bible? I know one little boy need a Bible. You need a Bible? Okay. He needed a Bible? He won't be able to read it, so we're going to give it to somebody else. All right. So, brethren, tonight, we have these screens. I think they're a little bit small. They're too little, right? Can you see from the back? You can see from the back. We may have to get another television and put right somewhere there that you can see. Last night, we wanted to do something like this. We could not do it because we did not have the screen. Let me see what I have. Okay. Blank spot right there. Our subject for tonight, we're going to talk about decoding the what? The apocalyptic messages. All right. Tomorrow evening, we're going to talk about the what? Of the apocalypse. And then, Wednesday, is it Wednesday? No. Tomorrow is what? So that's what we're going to deal with tomorrow, right? Somebody's drinking coconut water. All right. The four horsemen of the apocalypse. Then and Wednesday, what's the subject? 144,000. You don't want to miss it. No, I want to know. Is it Thursday or Friday? We're going to talk about it.
4: Friday,
0: all right? Now I'm going to ask you all to bow your heads with me and we're going to pray. If you see my eyes look a little dreamy, I'm going to tell the reason why. With your heads bowed and your eyes closed, let us pray. I'm going to kneel. You can stay where you are as we pray. Pray for me and I pray for you. Father God, we want to thank you for the privilege we have to be here tonight to present another second in the series, Decoding the Book of Revelation. We thank you, Lord, that we have voice. And we can, and we're just right here. We're a little spot right in Belize City. But we have company because we have ATN who is taking our voices and also us present here, bringing the message around the world. We have Faith FM radio station that are bringing this message all over Belize and all over the world. And we thank you, Lord, for help of the gospel. We thank you for the brethren who are here tonight and our visiting friends. Please use me. Remove self out of the way.

Be exalted. Be exalted, we pray, in Jesus' name. Amen. Our subject tonight is what, everybody? Decoding the apocalypse messages. Last night we started like this, and you can see it now from the screen, Revelation chapter 1 and verse 1. The Bible says, read with me, everybody, what it says. And he sent in what, everybody? By his angel and to his servant John. The Bible said God showed John things. It's Revelation we're going to talk about, but we're going to preach Revelation. Amen. God showed John what will shortly come to pass. That is almost 2,000 years ago. And we're still here. We're still here. And he sent and signified, codified by his angel and to his servant John. Somebody said, let Daniel speak. Let the revelation speak and tell what is truth. But whatever phrase of the subject is presented, the person said, lift up Jesus. My goodly friend said, he learned about dragon. Revelation is packed with Jesus from the beginning to the end. It's about Jesus. Amen. It's about who, everybody? It's about Jesus. Let me show you something about the book, which you are needed to get. This book, that's the book of Revelation, the Bible, this book, the revelation was given for the guidance and the comfort of the church throughout the Christian dispensation. And we have been through a lot, but we are still here. Come on and say amen. It is a revelation of Jesus Christ. God gave it unto him to show unto his servants things which must shortly come to pass. Therefore, the revelation contradicts the statement that this is a sealed book. Because the book Revelation just means what? Reveal. Revelation is something revealed. And the Lord himself revealed it to his servants. The mystery contained in this book. And he designed that they shall be open and to study, that all of us can be blessed by it. Amen. Therefore, its truth are addressed to those living in the last days. Where we are, everybody? In the last days of this earth's history. As well as to those living in the days of John. Do not ever believe, because we cannot explain every symbol in the book of Revelation, that it is useless for you to search this book in effort to know the meaning of the truth contained in it. Hey, every time I crack the book, all I see is dragon. I don't want to read it. Those whose hearts are open to God, God will reveal truth to you. If you're an honest soul. Not everybody preached this word. You know, the Bible is honest. A lot of thieves preach and read the Bible for gain, for prosperity. Are you there with me? In the wrong way. But the word of God is to uplift Jesus and to warn and to guide God's people in the last days. Amen. Therefore, the Lord has given it to us. The Bible says, my dear brothers and sisters, read with me, verse 2 and 3. Who bore what, everybody? Of the word of God and of the testimony of Jesus Christ and of all things that he what? Saw. He said, and I said it last night, blessed. Come on now. Blessed is he that what, everybody? Come on. You want a blessing tonight? You're going to get a blessing. What the blessing you came here looking for tonight, you're going to get it. Read it. What it said. Blessed is what, everybody? And so if you cannot read, you can what? And then when you read and you, what should you do? Keep those things which are what? Written therein. Because what? Come on. Because what, everybody?

Leave me. He said, and I can feel it. I can feel it. I can feel it. I was in Koya coming here this morning. I haven't taken the bus for a long time, and I didn't know which bus was the express bus. Left me. One of my good friends said, I'll take you to Belmapan. Then he said to me, Pastor, let me ask you a question, a very serious question. You don't feel like something is about to happen. So what do you mean? He said, the sun is so hot. I said, but it was like that last year. And the year before. But he said, now there's something strange about this sun. What do you think? I said, well, he promised that he's coming. And he's still on his way. Come on and say amen. And I'm going to stay ready until he comes. But he's coming. I can feel it. He's coming. Verse 9 said, John, who also, I'm your whatever body, brother and what? Companion in tribulation and in the kingdom of and patience of what? Was and the eye that is called what? Patmos. And notice why he was locked up for the whatever body? Why he was locked up for the whatever body? For the word of God. And for the whatever body? Testimony of, they locked him up because he tells people how to live right. They locked him up because he tells people how to sleep right, how to act right, how to treat your neighbors, how to love each other. They locked him up because of that. John was locked up, but not only that, when he refused to worship and to bow down to the gods of Rome, according to historian, they picked him up and they threw him into a pot of boiling oil. And the men walked out of that as if nothing. It's like they gave him warm water so that his blood can run, flow. He walked out of that, John the Revelator. And then, if that wasn't enough, they could not kill him. And after that, they didn't want to kill him because they didn't want people to worship him. So they exiled him. They put him on the Isle of Patmos and said, go there. God cannot talk to you now. Who's going to talk to you? We locked you down. You're far away from your people. But God showed up. Come on and say amen. John said, one day I was in the spirit and the Lord's day. And he said, and he heard behind me. Let me see if I find the place. I was in whatever body. Locked up away from his people. But God came to him. Come on and say amen. Wherever you are, God is there. Come on and say amen. If you go to the outermost part of this earth, God is there. He's always beside us. Sometimes when you feel like all hopes is gone and darkness around you and you cannot feel the presence of God, Christian does not go with feelings. We work with faith. And faith is a substance of things hoped for, the evidence of things not seen. I believe with all my heart that I'm going to heaven as bad as I am. Because when I stare in myself, I don't see how in hurt and hurt I can go to heaven. But when I look away from myself and look to Jesus, I don't see how I'm not going to heaven. Because I'm going there by faith in Jesus. John heard behind him a sound. And the Lord's day. Behind him a great voice. As a whatever body. Where was John? Where was John? I believe when they took John to Patmos, somebody asked a question, who is this? And why did you bring him here? We brought him here because he refused to bow down to the Caesars. Then why didn't you kill him? We tried that, but he refused to die. He refused to die. But now here he is in prison. And God came to visit him. Come on and say amen. God said to him, come on and say amen. I am he that liveth and was what? And behold, I am alive for what, everybody? Forevermore. Amen. And I have the keys of hell and death. Verse 19, he said, hey, write. Come on, write. They may shut you up, but write. And how old was John, by the way? Was he 17 years of age? How old was John? He was about 80 years of age. Don't look in the gray hair. You know, some of you, when you reach over 70, you believe you can't do nothing for God. You can do something.

something for God. Right? Some of these 70 and 80 are good. They have their own Facebook and Instagram and Twitter. Have you ever seen them on Twitter? No, they don't use Twitter anymore. What? They use X. TikTok. Use it for Jesus. Come on and say amen. Push the gospel. Tell somebody. You know, I see you all coming to fold your hand. Do a little TikTok tonight. Just, I don't know how you do it. And then you just send it out to somebody. Yeah, send it out. Send it. Let somebody see that. We had what we had. We had a wonderful baptism this Sabbath, a wonderful baptism. And when the lady was getting baptized, you know what happened? She heard the message. She was listening to Faith FM. She heard the message, and I wouldn't tell her where she was coming from, because some of you pastors me said, "Then why you didn't tell us to baptize her?" You know, she came all the way to Kaya, and she said, "Baptize me." And after I baptized her, I told him, "Take the picture, take the selfie, and send it to 7 News. Send it to Love Television and why." You know, they love to show a whole lot of stuff. So give them something. I don't know why they don't promote these things. Good news. Come on and say amen. That's good news. It's good news. Write these things which thou hast what? Seen. And the things which are. And the things which shall be hereafter. Write. And John begun. Because John was in prison and he could not write as he liked, because he was set in prison by refusing to bow down to the Caesars. And so John was writing against the very same system that held him captive. And John could not write plain, so he had was to use symbols. So after John began and he wrote some little stuff, you know, the folk said, "What is this? Dragon," not mocking you, brother, "dragon, beast, woman riding, beast, he's getting crazy. Send it out." Let him send all of these things out, and so the others who are conscious will become as crazy as he is. But they had the key to open the code. You see, most of us read Revelation and we're afraid of it. We're afraid of what we see. The book of Revelation is apocalypse. Is what, everybody? Apocalypse. Even the most casual reader of the Bible quickly sees that the material and the writing style of Revelation are altogether unlike other New Testament writing. And the apocalypse seems to be a stage, a very unique one by itself. Different from all the others. Are you there with me? Revelation is the apocalypse. Possessing a nature that is highly symbolic and revealing things to come which are of great importance to God's people. Revelation is not just a book of apologetic that apologize. Oh no. We love to argue. Oh, it's not like that. Revelation is not there to defend any doctrine. Revelation says as it is. In the book of Revelation, all the books of the Bible meet and end. Here, it's shown to us, my dear brothers and sisters, what was closed by Daniel is now revealed by John. So, why use what? Symbolism. Why not just write plain? Why is it that when you read the St. Matthew, it can tell you that Jesus came to Bethlehem? That is something we could understand, right? And his mother was Mary. His daddy, earthly daddy, was Joseph. There's nothing symbolic about him going to the water and turn these water into wine so that people could drink wine. That is not something that you have to dig deep to explain. When he took the loaves and the fishes and he blessed the loaves and the fish and multiplied that, how many? 5,000 souls. That's 5,000 men alongside women. That's nothing for you to sit down and dig deep to wonder. That's just plain. Am I right? But Revelation is not like that. You have to study. And what I said last night, if you don't read Genesis, if you don't read Exodus, if you don't read Leviticus, if you don't read Jeremiah, if you don't read Isaiah, if you don't read Daniel, don't read Revelation. You won't understand it. Because everything that is in Revelation

are found in these chapters. Let me repeat it again. When you read about beasts, when you read about bloody water, all these you can find those interpretation in the other books of the Bible. That's why the writer assumed that you know it already. When you come to Revelation, the writer said, well, you already know, so I don't have to translate anything to you. Especially when you come to chapter 6 and you talk about the horsemen. There's no explanation. It just throw everything at us because it believed that we already gone through Genesis, Exodus, Numbers, Daniel. So that's it's important for us to what, everybody? Read. Read. We don't read anymore. We don't like to read. John wrote the book of Revelation. The Bible said he was in exile. He was locked down. And he did it in a way so that God's people living today could have the word for themselves. Because you know what? There's a lot of enemy out there. They don't like this book. They don't like the Bible. I'm talking those who preach. And there's a verse in the Bible. I think it's found in the book of 2 Corinthians chapter 11. And I'm going to try to repeat what is it? Revelation chapter 11 verse. Start from 13. For such a false apostle, deceitful workers, transforming themselves into the apostles of Christ. No wonder, for Satan himself is transformed into an angel of light. Verse 15 said, it's no great thing if Satan ministers also transform as the ministers of righteousness. It's in the Bible. Satan has ministers. Satan has what, everybody? Ministers who preach to do what? I work in Guyana. I was in Guyana for 4 consecutive years. I go there as missionary. And there's a place they call Jonestown. Anybody heard about Jonestown? Very influential preacher. His name is Jim Jones. Brought almost 1,500 people to Guyana. They went. They were moving from the city. They went there to plant and they had a happy time until Jim Jones, the preacher. I was at a function somewhere. You know, I've been a missionary a long time, from in the 90s. I remember I was in a place called Port Royal in 1991, 1992. And a lady came to one of our seminars that I was doing. And she said she was at one of Jim Jones. Hear me out now. She was at one of Jim Jones' program. When Jim Jones held up his hand like this. And she saw blood coming from his hands. And then blood coming from his side. And blood pouring out of his forehead. She saw that. She realized this is not right. Something's wrong with this picture. You know what she did? She got her Bible and she flee. Never went back. Thank God she did that. You know, we like to see signs and wonders. Am I right? The end result is that Jim Jones gave over 900 people cyanide poison and they drank the cyanide poison, and it's right there in history. Go now and your cell phone and type in Jim Jones. Over 900 people suicidal die for a man, not Jesus. I ain't dying for nobody but Jesus. Come on and say amen. A lot of folks are deceived. So God said, hey, I don't trust some of them in my word. I didn't put this verse up there, but it's Amos chapter 3, verse 7. The Bible said, surely the Lord God will do what? Nothing, but he revealed it is what? Secret, and to his servants to what? Prophet. So John, when John was writing the book of Revelation, and I'm doing this as a foundation for what you're going to hear tomorrow and onward, he codified. It came in code. Hey, it's not the first time this is happening. That's why I said, if you read the Bible, you will notice that Jesus himself did the very same thing. I'm going to show you something, my dear brothers and sisters and friends. In the book of St. Matthew chapter 13 and verse 10, the Bible says, and I read, and the disciples, come on now, what it says? Why speak to them in parables? What was the answer? We read, he answered and said unto them, because it is what? Given unto what? You to know the what? The mysteries of the kingdom of heaven. But to them it is not what? Given. You know why? When Jesus noticed that the Pharisees and the Sadducees came to him and they twisted his word, he started to do his stuff in a parabolic way. He now started to speak in parables. And then when he meets with his disciple, he revealed it to

them. That's why this Bible, I've heard some stuff. I have a cousin, hope he's not watching. I have a cousin, he tell me some stuff, my hair raised when I listen to that guy. He has been to hell already, you know. He said he saw Satan down there burning people, you know. And some very strange thing, you know. He said, hey, he called me the other day and said, get ready. I said, for what? Because people already been raptured and gone to heaven. I said, what rapture are you talking about? Have you not read? I mean, my cousin, I don't know. He's drinking some, I hope he's not watching. He's drinking some strange Babylonian wine. Hear me out there. Jesus did this because Jesus did not trust the Pharisees and the Sadducees because they twist his word. And that's the very same thing are happening in churches today. Folks don't take their Bible to church. They said, I'm a fool. Everywhere I go, I bring this Bible. Everywhere I go. When they're searching, some of you do it sometime. You bring something down from abroad and you should reveal it. Just a little stuff like this. And as soon as they go and they see, you're a pastor. I say, yeah, I'm a pastor. And I about my business because I always have my Bible with me. I always have this Bible. I never leave this Bible. They say, why you bring such Bible? Yeah, if I ever take off my jacket, you see the muscle that this Bible give me. This Bible give you a muscle. Spiritual muscle. You got to read it in the morning. Come on and say amen. You have to read this word. This is our compass. No, you don't use compass. This is our GPS. God's protective shield. So watch this now. Watch this. The Bible said, and the kingdom of heaven. But to them it is not what? Given. For whosoever had to him shall be what? Given. And he shall have more what? Abundance. But whosoever had not from him shall it be what? Taken away even that which he what? So you have to take time and read. Because the devil is a deceiver. And he comes to deceive the world. And if you don't know God's word, you will be deceived. Huh? Everything happened in the Middle East. Oh, the Armageddon war. Huh? Every little thing. 2024, 2025, 2026. A lot of things happening. And folks are now giving prophecy that are false. And so many people are deceived. And you know what? It's like the wolf. But he's not here as yet. And when he finally comes, we are not ready. Yes, but when you read, you understand. So Jesus did it. Are you there with me? He what, everybody? He said, therefore speak I to you what? Because seeing and hearing neither do they what? And we have the word of God with us. Why is it that we are not reading the Bible? Trust no preacher. Not even me. Trust God's word. Read it for yourself. Do not trust pastors. Majority of them are thieves. You don't believe me? You read the Bible. You see what is happening around the world. Everywhere you go, there's another church up there. Another one right up there. Another one right there. Another one right there. Another one right there. Another one right there. Until you hear of the lifestyle they're living. Read. Huh? Don't look on the man the way he look or how he speak. This is your GPS. Word. The word. So let me get down to my sermon as I come to it. Let me see my time. Good timing. So watch this now. Understanding Revelation. There's a word we use. Help me with this word. What is word? What it says? Hermeneutics. Hermeneutics. You know what that means? Theologians said hermeneutics is accepting what we want. Read as what? Literal. And let's prove in what? So that's what Revelation. Revelation is get this now. Get this. Because where are we going tomorrow and onward? You have to get this. Revelation, when you read Revelation, you accept what you want, everybody. Read as what? Literally. And let's prove in what? So in Revelation chapter 14, John saw three angels flying in the midst of heaven. Flying in the midst of what? You brother that is out there, look up. Do you see any angel flying up there? Look if you see any angel flying up there. Look up. Any angel flying up there? You know what I saw?
I live in Cayo.

in the dark era. Somebody called me a couple of mornings ago and said, Pastor, you have a lot of birds in the background. And I said, yes, monkeys too. Yeah, we have a couple of monkeys next door to me and they make a lot of noise. I love them, right? I love them. So in the darkness, I can see some stuff moving every single night. Star. These are what, not star. They're what we call satellite. And they move. I was told that this rich fellow that have the electric car, what's his name again? Sent almost 4,000. I didn't know that they are doing that stuff. Almost 4,000 satellite up there. And there's somebody competing with him. And he wants to send another 6,000 satellite up there. So up there is very crowded. Crowded. You know what happened? They're doing it because they want to get information. I was sent down into Deep South, a place they call, I forgot the place in PG, way back there in the bush. When I reached there, my cell phone cut off. So we put up three tents. No light. The only thing we had was a thing they call Starlink. Yeah, we brought the Starlink all the way. It was all the way down. And that's what we got our information. We could get some little light and, little information. No light. We have to use our solar. We spend 2 weeks down there. At the end, we build a church. Amen. Isn't God wonderful? Isn't God wonderful? Stalling. So all of that, listen to me. Information technology. Information is not short. And why you are here, believe that I must stay here for the rest of my life to preach until you ready? God has some reserve in Africa. God has some reserve in China. God has some reserve in Haiti who will hear me preach. Right, you know, I sent this link to Africa. I have a half African little group right there that I meet 9 o'clock almost every night. It's 5 o'clock for them. I'm talking thousands of Africans. And I have to do 1 week program for them. And listen to me. I just stay right in my little studio. And I preach to thousands of people in Africa. Three angels flying. I can prove that. That's not literal. That's symbolic. You will never see three angels. Amen. These satellites give us information. Information that we hold dearly. That's the word that God said, when this gospel of the kingdom shall preach in all the world, then shall what, everybody? Question. John saw in Revelation chapter 13, what he saw? A beast. How many heads he has? 7 heads? How many arms? Where is he coming from? Is that literal or symbolic? If you go by the sea and you see something like this come up out of the sea, what would you do? No, not with your cell phone that you have today. First thing you will do will take a picture. Facebook would be lighted up. Instagram, hey, come to me. And guess what? Nobody would be running from Belize City. They'll be running to Belize City to see 7-head beast. But the Bible used this. Listen, shh. I'm coming down now. I'm closing. John wrote this in symbol. But then, hey, then, listen what he said, and I'll read, Revelation 13 verse 1, and I stood up on the sand of the sea, and I saw what? A beast rise up out of the whatever body, having how many heads? How many arms? And up on his arms, 10 what? And up on his heads, a name of what? So, how many symbols we have in this? Number one, a what? A beast. Number two, a what? Sea. Number three, what else? Horns. And then what? Crowns, and then what? Blasphemy. All these are symbols. But where do you find the key for these things? Genesis, Exodus, Leviticus, Daniel. So let me go to Daniel to show you a key. We're talking about decoding, right? How? If I see this beast again in Revelation after tonight, I will know what they say. All right? So watch me. Daniel chapter 7 verse 23. What is beast symbolized? And the Bible said, and he said, the four what? Shall be what, everybody? Upon the what? We shall diverse from what? And they shall devour. So a beast in Bible prophecy represent what? Kingdom. Now you can rest yourself. Don't have to be afraid when you see beasts in the Bible. You know what it represents? What it represents, everybody? Kingdom. But the beast came up out of the what? See, out of what? Water. What does water represent? We read. Somebody read it. What does it say? Our what? Peoples.

attributes and what? So, sir, how do we explain this? A beast represents what? A what? A king. But the king came from where? People. Where do you take king? Where do you choose a king from? So here's it. Anytime you see water, flood in Bible prophecy, it represents multitude of people. That's symbol. That's what everybody? Then John saw a woman. Hey. Pure. White. Clothed with the sun. And stood on the moon. She was pregnant. And then John saw what? A dragon. Now. Wait. Revelation we're talking now, you know. Revelation. It's not Mary. This is not Mary. The woman was what? We're going to ask our deaconesses. Help us. Asha. Help the lady. She has two babies. She's wrestling with the baby. Don't get up. You all help her with the baby. Watch this now. She has what? Watch this now. The woman. Then he saw another woman. Two of them. Two women. One was white. One was pure. The other one sits on a scarlet color beast. And she was decked with a whole lot of Babylonian paint. And a whole lot of jewelry. The Bible said, watch this now. Woman. What does woman represent? Wait. Yeah, it's two of them we're talking about. When you read the first one, you have to go to the New Testament again. I told you where you find the key. God's church is called what? Virgin, white, pure, undefiled. In 1 Corinthians, 2 Corinthians chapter what? 11 verse 2. For I am what, everybody? Jealous over you with what? Read on. Everybody, read it. What it says. To what everybody? One husband that I may what? Present you a chaste what? And also in Revelation chapter 14, God saw his church as virgin. She's not defiled with men. In other words, God's church is not a whore. Not prostitute. She don't prostitute over everything. There's certain doctrine you will not find in God's church. God's church stand and the Bible. And the Bible only. Come on and say amen. The word. But the other woman that John saw, John said, and her forehead was written. A what? Babylon. The mother of what? The mother of what? The mother prostitute and the what? Detestable things of the two women. In Revelation, book of Revelation, one is pure, one is white, one is undefiled. And the other one, the Bible says, a prostitute, but she has children. Let me come into the final symbol. There are many more. Then John saw again a lamb. And the lamb that John saw was a bloody one. The lamb had seven eyes. And horns. The lamb was slain from the foundation of the world. Let me see if I can find it. It's supposed to be up here. Let me see if I can find it. Let me go to it. Jesus is described. Now get this, everybody. Please write this down. Jesus is what, everybody? Has the what? How many times? How many times you see the beast in the Bible? The lamb is mentioned more than the beast and the dragon. Now how come we see so much about the dragon and the beast and not the Lamb of God? Huh? 29 what? Times. 27 times. The next day John saw Jesus. See it again. Where we get the key? From the New Testament, from the Old Testament to unlock the book of Revelation. Therefore, if you are not a reader of Genesis, Exodus, Leviticus, do not read Revelation. You will not understand it. Because all the keys are found in these books. When John saw Jesus, John said, the next day, John saw Jesus coming unto him. And he said, behold, come on, behold, the Lamb of God, who, what, everybody, taketh away.

But Jesus did that. He said, my child, I'm not going to leave you down here with the devil. Huh? If it were just one of you, I would have died for you. I would have died for you. The Lamb of God that was slain from the foundation of the world. I am so happy that he did it for me. Come on and say amen. He did it for me. You know, he hunted me down. I grew up in a little place they call Angola. Bad place. Bad place. In my village where I grew up in, I saw guns. I saw murder. I saw, the first time I saw a gun, my brother put it in my hand. Here I am, a little boy with a gun in my hand. A little gun in my hand. Never seen a gun before. I saw it. And I've seen something that my brother did. Bad stuff. Bad stuff. I didn't go searching for Jesus. He came looking for me. And when he called me one time, bad as I was, he found me. He found me. He found me. I told you, some of you might have heard this before. I used to be in the reggae business, very, very popular in the reggae business. I used to be there. I couldn't tell some of the lifestyle that I live, but I thank God for Jesus. He took me out of it. Here I am today. After many years, I'm standing right here. He said, what is your sin? I can make them white as snow. I can make you a free man. I can make you, when you go to your bed, you sleep like a baby. You're not worrying about anything. Cast all your burden upon me because I care for you. Some of you are carrying heavy burden, but the Lamb of God is ready and willing to take your sin and make you into something. A young lady saw me after many years. And when I saw her, both the two of us met under a tent like this. I knew of her lifestyle. Mine, when we saw each other, our mouth dropped. She asked me, what am I doing here? I said, what are you doing here? Huh? She was like the Rahab in our community. I was like the Samson. And when we see each other, we could not believe that here we are. God changed us. Come on and say, God is good. Come on and say amen. He's powerful. What is your sin? As red as your sin is, God crimson. If it's red like crimson, he said, hey, my blood can make it white. I can make it white. And why is it that you're afraid of God? You look on yourself. Look on yourself. Huh? Nobody want to talk to you. Listen to me. I told you I'm going to tell this story. Last night when I went home, and I hope he's listening to me, I could not sleep. No matter what, I could not sleep. I tried my very best to sleep. I wasn't thinking that much about what happened last night, but I just could not sleep. Up until minister 12, then my cell phone rang. And the other line was somebody that I know very well, member of the church. He said, Pastor, I'm going to kill myself right now. I'm going to kill myself. I'm finished with life. By the way, he said, listen to me. I left my wife. And I live in all different type of dirty life. He said, I just smoke. I said, but you're not drunk. He said, yes, I'm drunk. I'm ready to do it. I spent 2 hours on the line. 2 hours. Non-stop talking with him. Finally, I talk him out of it. I couldn't. Because every time I finish, I heard like he's going for a knife. I heard, not see. As if he's going for something. And I just keep on talking. He said he has 5 women with his wife. I said, you don't reach anywhere yet. Solomon has 1,000. He said, well, I'm ready to take my life. And every time he come up with something, God gave me something to say. I went all the way to Kaya today because I want to see if he's still alive. When I called him, he said, Pastor, I'm well now. I'm well. I just need help. I just need somebody to talk to. He said, I went to church. And my wife was there. My children were there. And all the elders were there. And they did not shake my hand. They didn't say a word to me. They looked at me like a dog. He said, they looked at me. Nobody said anything to me because of the mistake that I make. And he said, every time I try to go to my wife or my children, they just push me away. So I'm going further and further and further in sin. And all I need is help. You know how many brothers need help? You know how many members need help? You know how many people you judge? There are a lot of people who die and believe I'm going to hell, you know. Seventh-day Adventist. Because I used to have a set, a big, some music that I used to play. And there were some Seventh-day Adventists. I call them Seven Devil. And I used to use them.

0: I'm telling you, I used to use the music and I turn on the music and them every Friday night and every Wednesday night. I turn it up. Here I am now. When my next door neighbor start to play music, I start to curse them out. I remember what I used to do. I used to turn it up. And they die saying that that wicked boy going to hell. Here I am today. Come on and say amen. The blood of Jesus, the Lamb of God. The Lamb of God. The Lamb of God. And I'm saying to you tonight, don't ever look down on yourself. Look away from yourself. Look to Jesus. They can say anything about you. If you once see me hairing to the top up here, I mean, my hair was long and looked crazy. Look at me now. Not even Michael Jackson looked prettier than me. Look at me now. Look what God did to me. God can do it in your life if you only give God a chance in your life. And so tonight as we close, I want to sing this song again. Lamb of God. And as the song, I'm going to ask you, if you're sitting right here and Jesus speaks to you tonight, I want you, my visiting friends, to make a decision for Jesus. Said, Lord, I need you in my life. I want to make a change. I want to make a change in my life. That's what I want to do. I want to make a change in my life. Sing the song, sis. I want to make a change in my life. I want God to do something in my life. Tonight, you're on the roadside where you are, young man. I want to talk to you also. I want to talk to you. You want to start that song for me? Lamb of God, I once was lost. Now I'm found. Should have died. But he.
1: To walk upon this guilty side.
0: I'm going to ask everybody to stand with me tonight. Walk, stand with me. And as God speaks to you, I'm going to invite you down here tonight. I'm going to invite a friend. I'm going to invite my friend. Young people, I want to invite you. Children, I want to invite you. If you have not yet given God a chance in your life, God bless you, brother. Oh, Lamb of God, I'm going to invite somebody at the back right here, wherever you are. Sweet Lamb of God, I'm going to invite your friend. Come. Come here tonight. Come. Let us pray about it. Let's pray about it. God is powerful. The Lamb of God is powerful. He can do things in your life. Only He alone. I didn't know I could get married. Here I am after 28 years. 28 years. I mean,

0: to pray with you. God bless you, sis. I want to pray with somebody. They're coming. I want to pray with you. Tonight, I want to pray with you. If you're a visitor here tonight, I want you to come to this altar tonight. And I want you to see what God can do in your life. If you only try Him, if you only try Him, if you only try Him, if you only try Him. I'm going to ask my hushers. I'm going to ask my Bible Rebecca. Give everybody a visitor's card. Please.
1: And
0: we want to take your name and your number. We want to pray with you. If you don't want to give us your number, that's all right. But we want to take your name and we want to pray with you tonight.
1: Oh, Lamb of God.
0: Oh, Lamb of God. Oh, Lamb of God. Every visitor standing right here, I'm inviting you. I'm the outside brother. I'm inviting you. I want to pray with you tonight. I want to pray with you tonight. They're still coming. They're still coming.
1: Oh, wash me.
0: Wash me in your precious
1: His
0: blood.
1: Precious blood.
0: My Jesus.
1: Jesus Christ, the Lamb.
0: I know you came last night. I know some of you came last night. Let me say this before you sing the other stanza. Play the music slow. For those who are listening to us on Faith FM, for those who are watching us live, I noticed there are over 300 to 400 people watching us or more, right? Last night. If you're watching us tonight, we're inviting you to come down here. You're safe. You're safe. We have a state of emergency right now. This tent, not talking what is happening out there. In this area, we're closing down the devil. We're closing down the devil. So you don't have to worry about him. We're closing him down for Jesus. You can come. You can walk down here. You can come. You can be a part of this great program. Tomorrow evening, you're going to hear something that you've never heard before. And I want you to make decision for Jesus. Make decision for Jesus. We're going to pray.

0: Now we're going to pray. Pastor, God is doing something. God is doing something. Members of the church, can I ask you to do something for me? Please, you have the flyer. If you don't have the flyer, ask your pastor. Take that flyer and your cell phone. Be a digital evangelist for Jesus today. Please be a digital evangelist. You know what is that? Say something about Jesus and your TikTok. Say something about the program. Send it to your friend. Send it to your friend. Invite your friend. Can you do that? Let somebody show you how to do it. Let them show you how to do it. Pastors, please send all the flyer that we send on the link. Send it to all your members. Please send those flyers. Invite somebody. Invite somebody tomorrow evening. Invite somebody tomorrow evening. Invite somebody tomorrow. Where's our president? He's here. Is our president here tonight? Pastor Davis? He's not here. You want to pray? He's right. He's right here. Come, Mr. President. I'm going to ask him to pray for these, our brethren that are here tonight. I'm going to ask him to lift up those who came to the altar. Whatever your problem is, pour your problem up to Jesus. Just do it right now. Send all your problem to Jesus. Tell him your problem. And watch God work. Watch God work. Brothers on the outside, my friend, you're in the hearing of my voice. Please, our neighbors, you're hearing us. Send all your problem to Jesus. And watch him work. Pastor.
1: Let us pray. Dear Father, after a powerful message tonight, after hearing the testimony of your manservant tonight of the power of the gospel, Lord, we can't more than believe that you want to do the same thing with each and every one of us. And Lord, those who are standing here, believe in your promise that you can do something for them tonight. And please, oh God, as they come forward, may you deliver your power and extend your grace and your deliverance to those, Lord, who need salvation tonight, who need your intervention in their lives. And Father, please answer. Please hear our prayers. We thank you for your word that brings clarity. We thank you, Lord, for the exposition of your word tonight that help us to understand your love, your grace, and your plan for each and every one of us. Please, Lord, at this moment, we are asking you that as we stand in front of this altar, we are saying, oh Lord, we cannot do it on our own. Lord, we are powerless. Yes, Lord, we are broken. But tonight, there is a mighty Savior that can deliver us. Please take every heart tonight, Lord, and extend your grace and manifest your power. And Lord, may your name be glorified and may hearts be changed and miracle be wrought tonight. We pray and we ask it in the blessed name of Jesus. Let everybody say, amen. Amen.
0: Thank you, Mr. President. Now, if you're standing right here, and let me say this. If the Lord touched your heart and you want to surrender your life to Jesus, if you want to get married, all these pastors, their married counselor, talk with them. Talk with them. We have a wedding Sabbath gone in our church. Beautiful wedding. If you plan to get married, just talk with us and you can make that decision and we'll help you out. If you want to be baptized, talk with us. Make your decision with the Bible instructor. May God bless you and we hope to see you all tomorrow evening.
2: We trust that each one of you have enjoyed tonight and that you were truly blessed. Amen? Amen. O Lamb of God, sweet Lamb of God, do you love him? Yes. Amen. We give God thanks indeed for his son Jesus. And we thank God for the message tonight through our speaker, David Campbell. To those online, God bless you. Thank you for being with us. Share the link. And for those of us who are here, by God's grace, let us bring someone with us tomorrow night. As we continue for another wonderful night of decoding revelation. Do take care as you make your ways home, whether in your vehicle or on the bus or on foot. May God richly bless you. Thank you for joining us and see you again by God's grace tomorrow night. God bless again.
3: Amen, amen. Indeed. tonight was a blessing. We would like to thank Pastor Campbell for sharing with us decoding revelation, right? We can see that more and more we're learning more. Tonight he was talking about what the beast that came out of the sea represents. Can you tell us anything maybe that you have learned?

that in he said that, you know, you can't expect to understand Revelation if you don't read Genesis, if you don't read Exodus, because all of it is a key. It ties in together, right? So we ask once again that you may join us tomorrow as we continue to decode Revelation, right? Again, we are at on the Youth for the Future drive at the end of the bridge. We have buses running. We have persons that...

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2: SRM News, I'm Jason Walker. Shooting in a San Diego mosque, killing three men. Both suspects are now dead, apparently by suicide. Police say both suspects were teenagers, and the case is considered to be a hate crime. A gun and notebook that prosecutors say link Luigi Mangione to the killing of United Healthcare CEO Brian Thompson can be used as evidence at his trial. Issued a ruling, rejecting a defense argument that the items were seized illegally. Federal jury has sided with OpenAI in a battle with Elon Musk. Here's Lisa Dwyer.
3: Musk was a co-founder of OpenAI when it launched in 2015 and went on to create ChatGPT. After investing $38 million early on, Musk accused OpenAI CEO Sam Altman and his top deputy of shifting into a money-making mode behind his back. The nine-person jury unanimously found that Musk waited too long to file his lawsuit and missed the deadline for the statute of limitations. The jury served in an advisory role, but the judge accepted the verdict as the court's own and dismissed Musk's claims. I'm Lisa Dwyer.
2: Now, the Justice Department announcing a $1.7 billion anti-weaponization fund as part of President Trump's IRS lawsuit settlement. Here's Laura Winters.
4: As part of the settlement agreement in the president's $10 billion lawsuit against the IRS, another fund is being created for others targeted during the Biden administration. The attorney general is establishing an anti-weaponization fund with close to $2 billion in it. The
2: Congo will open three treatment centers for the Ebola virus in eastern Ituri province, and the World Health Organization sending a team of experts as well to help out. SRN News.
0: 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Have a great day.
2: Well, there's a lot of God in the Declaration of Independence. Michael Harrington reports.
5: Birthday of the United States looming, the nation's founding document is getting a closer look. In its opening paragraph, Thomas Jefferson proposed that, quote, "the laws of nature and of nature's God grant humans equal status and entitle Americans to dissolve the political bonds with Britain." As historians have shown, Benjamin Franklin added a phrase to suggest that those rights had been, quote, "endowed by their creator." Michael Harrington reporting.
2: Well, the leader of an Eastern European neo-Nazi group sentenced to 15 years in prison for trying to recruit others to commit violent acts against Jews, including one plot that would have involved dressing as Santa Claus to hand out poison candy to kids. The 22-year-old from the country of Georgia pleading guilty last November. This is SRN News. NextEra Energy seeking to acquire Dominion Energy, an all-stock deal valued at about $67 billion. Bob Agnew has more.
6: The deal is one of the biggest proposed mergers so far this year. It would create the world's biggest regulated electric utility business by market capitalization. The proposed deal comes even as the energy needs of artificial intelligence drive demand higher across the country. The combined company would serve approximately 10 million utility customers across Florida, Virginia, and both North and South Carolina. Bob Agnew.

0: reporting.
1: Well, the New York Times has sued the Pentagon. This is the second time over media access. This latest lawsuit argues that a requirement that journalists be escorted while on Pentagon grounds violates the First Amendment. Wall Street, Monday, a day of mixed trading. More details at srnnews.com.
2: Let Psalm 34 verses 19 and 22 encourage you today. It says, "The righteous face many troubles, but the Lord rescues them from each and every one. But the Lord will redeem those who serve him. Everyone who trusts in him will be freely pardoned." Good news today, Psalm 34 verses 19 and 22.
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Now we begin reading from the book of Acts in the New Testament in the Bible. Chapter 1. The first account I composed, Theophilus, about all that Jesus began to do and teach, until the day when he was taken up to heaven, after he had, by the Holy Spirit, given orders to the apostles whom he had chosen. To these he also presented himself alive after his suffering, by many convincing proofs, appearing to them over a period of 40 days, and speaking of the things concerning the kingdom of God. Gathering them together, he commanded them not to leave Jerusalem, but to wait for what the Father had promised, which, he said, you heard of from me. For John baptized with water, but you will be baptized with the Holy Spirit not many days from now. So when they had come together, they were asking him, saying, Lord, is it at this time you are restoring the kingdom to Israel? He said to them, It is not for you to know times or epochs which the Father has fixed by his own authority, but you will receive power when the Holy Spirit has come upon you, and you shall be my witnesses both in Jerusalem and in all Judea and Samaria and even to the remotest part of the earth. And after he had said these things, he was lifted up while they were looking on, and a cloud received him out of their sight. And as they were gazing intently into the sky while he was going, behold, two men in white clothing stood beside them. They also said, Men of Galilee, why do you stand looking into the sky? This Jesus who has been taken up from you into heaven will come in just the same way as you have watched him go into heaven.

Acts 1:12. Then they returned to Jerusalem from the mount called Olivet, which is near Jerusalem, a Sabbath day's journey away. When they had entered the city, they went up to the upper room where they were staying, that is, Peter and John and James and Andrew, Philip and Thomas, Bartholomew and Matthew, James the son of Alphaeus, and Simon the Zealot,

Judas, the son of James. These all, with one mind, were continually devoting themselves to prayer, along with the women, and Mary, the mother of Jesus, and with his brothers. 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

0: 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Life Talk Radio. How important is prayer? Do you believe in prayer? The Bible says the effective, fervent prayer of a righteous man avails much. James 5, verse 16. 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
1: This is Max Lucado. How do I detect God's unseen hand on my shoulder and His inaudible voice in my ear? Give God your waking thoughts. Before you face the day, face the Father. Psalm 5 and verse 3 says, "Every morning I tell you what I need, and I wait for your answer." Give God your waiting thoughts. Spend time with Him in silence. Give God your whispering thoughts. During your lifetime, you will spend 6 months at stoplights, 8 months opening junk mail. Give these moments to God. Simple phrases such as "Thank you, Father," can turn a commute into a pilgrimage. Give God your waning thoughts. Conclude the day as you began it, talking to God. If you fall asleep as you pray, don't worry. What better place to doze off than in the arms of your Father? This is Max Lucado.
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1: A lethal assassin joins a growing cell phone company.
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1: Aleem worked for Iraqi dictator Saddam Hussein, taking out Saddam's enemies. After Saddam's execution, Aleem the assassin started building cell phone towers. Just into his new career, Aleem was kidnapped by terrorists. His company refused to pay the ransom. Aleem was a dead man. Then Jesus appeared to him. Aleem, you belong to me, and I will deliver you. The next day, his captors got into a firefight with each other. Jesus appeared again. Aleem, leave now. Aleem said, I'll be killed in the crossfire. And Jesus said, Aleem, leave now. And Aleem did. When he got home, his bride was waiting at the front gate. Why are you late? Aleem was confused. You know I was being held for ransom. I should be dead. His bride was undeterred. Jesus appeared to me. He said you belonged to him and that he was bringing you home. I expected you sooner. Aleem and his family now followed Jesus. Join Jesus' relentless pursuit of Muslims. FrontiersUSA.org.

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2: With SRN News, I'm Jason Walker. Humanitarian aid ship from Mexico docking in Havana as U.S.-Cuba tensions start to escalate. Here's Lisa Dwyer.
3: Cubans welcomed the arrival of a ship carrying a humanitarian aid from Mexico to Uruguay. This man says,
4: "No, imagínate con la situación que tiene el país."
3: But the situation the country

0: is in, anything that comes in helps, adding that it's the Cuban people who are suffering. In late January, U.S. President Donald Trump threatened tariffs on countries supplying oil to Cuba. The island has since faced severe shortages of food, fuel, and electricity, and constant blackouts across much of the country. I'm Lisa Dwyer.
1: Supreme Court rejecting appeals from pharmaceutical companies that object to negotiating Medicare drug prices with the federal government.
2: The justices gave no comment in leaving in place rulings from the Federal Appeals Court in Philadelphia that dismissed the drug manufacturer's claims. The negotiation program was created as part of the 2022 Inflation Reduction Act. The law requires the government to negotiate prices for certain high-cost drugs in the federal insurance program for older adults on an annual basis. Republicans have criticized aspects of the law, which was signed by Democratic President Joe Biden. But the Trump administration has embraced the authority to bring drug makers to the negotiating table. Marcela Sanchez, Washington.
1: A wildfire that was sparked by a fatal crash of a small medical plane in New Mexico, triggering evacuations for an area north of the Capitan Mountains. That blaze began after the plane crashed Thursday, killing all four on board. By early Monday morning, the fire had grown to more than 19 square miles. This is SRN News.
3: Have you ever seen those money machines where a person goes into a glass enclosed booth, a fan starts blowing, and dollar bills start swirling all around? 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
1: Well, to honor America's 250th birthday, SRN News launching a new series focusing on faith and freedom in our nation. Pastor Alan Jackson of the World Outreach Church tells us why he believes America is such a special country.
5: Well, I think it's our Christian heritage. We've never been a uniquely Christian nation in that we've always been a nation of diversity. There have been many faiths expressed here. But the values that shaped our nation, our legal documents, our founding documents, our educational system, our legal system, were all derived from a Judeo-Christian worldview. And that's resulted in the greatest liberty and freedom and self-government the world has ever known. And it has brought the blessings of God. We don't look the same. We don't have the same accent. We're a nation of immigrants. We're a melting pot. But those values have bound us together. And I think we're at a tipping point. I'm deeply offended by people that say those Christian values should not be a part of our story. How dare they say to us that our biblical worldview doesn't have a place in the marketplace today?
1: That is Pastor Alan Jackson, and this is SRN News. One of those days, stocks moving up, moving down all around.
6: Oil prices and stock markets kept bouncing around, along with uncertainty about what will happen next in the war with Iran. The S&P 500 wound up with a loss of a tenth of a percent Monday. That was the second drop for the S&P since it hit an all-time high last week. The Dow added 159 points. That's about 0.3%. The NASDAQ composite fell 0.5%. Stocks moved in the opposite direction of oil prices, which likewise yo-yoed throughout the day. The latest move lower for oil prices came after President Donald Trump said he would hold off on a military attack on Iran that had been planned for Tuesday. That's Sutel in New York.
1: Well, Congo will open three more treatment centers for the Ebola virus in the eastern Ituri province. And the World Health Organization is sending a team of experts to the country. Outbreak has killed 120 people. More details, srnnews.com.
7: Psalm 37, verses 23 and 24 says, "The steps of the godly are directed by the Lord. He delights in every detail of their lives. Though they stumble, they will not fall, for the Lord holds them by the hand." Psalm 37, verses 23 and 24.

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2: Everybody says husbands and wives have to be committed to each other. Well, yes, that's true, but it's a little more complex than that. And I make a distinction between contract commitment and something much deeper that I call covenant commitment. A contract is simply a business deal with certain benefits for you and other benefits for me. Approaching marriage in this vein means the partners are satisfied only so long as things work out or pay off. A covenant, on the other hand, is a unilateral pledge that says, I will stick with you regardless. It doesn't run around with a calculator, adding up the benefits and serving notice whenever they fall short. It says, I'm here for you. That's the kind of marriage we desperately need these days, because it lasts.
1: For more information, visit drdobsonminute.org.

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2: How do you do? Due to the subject matter in today's episode, parental guidance is suggested. Have you ever wondered if there's hope for you coming from your family of origin? Or how your family could be so messed up while those around you seem to thrive? Or maybe there's someone who won't allow you to forget what you've moved on from. A past can be hard to escape, especially when it sits across from you at family gatherings. Today, we'll hear a story about a woman who knew no other life than the one bearing shameful family secrets. That was until she found hope and healthy relationships, when her heart and mind and life were unshackled.
3: Here you go. Oh, wait, let me hook it.
4: Thanks. I can't reach anything in this.
3: Oh, Denise! Look in the mirror. You're stunning.
4: You think so?
3: Oh, like a real-life fairy tale.
4: Do you think this curl needs to be pinned tighter?
3: No. It looks romantic.
4: Is my makeup okay?
3: Yes. Quit worrying.
4: I just want everything to be perfect.
3: Oh, can't you see? It is.
4: Thanks, Tassie.
3: You're welcome. Now, let's meet back here after the ceremony, and I'll bustle your train.
4: Good idea.
3: Oh, it feels like a shame. It's so beautiful.
4: What wouldn't be is me tripping. Can't you just hear a seam ripping?
3: We're definitely bustling.
5: Here she is. You ready?
4: Yeah. My mind's racing in so many different directions.
5: Getting married's a big event.
4: Amongst other things.
5: We're 50 feet away from you becoming a missus.
4: Yeah. Dad, it's hard to believe.
5: Here we go. Denise, I wish I was wearing that gown.
2: This is Unshackled, dramatizing true life stories produced in Chicago by Pacific Garden Mission. For 142 years, the old lighthouse in Chicago has offered the open secret of a new life to the people of the street. And here at the mission, where the doors never close, more than 1,000 men, women, and children learn of that open secret as they seek refuge each day. Thanks to friends who send financial gifts, the mission offers food, fresh clothing, and a safe place to sleep, all without charge to resident guests. Mission pastors and counselors speaking the truth in love share the good news that can change any life, any time. And that same message goes out to the world in 15 languages through this program, exalting the giver of new life. Now for broadcast around the earth, here is episode number 3618 in the series Unshackled, the program that makes you face yourself and think. The woman in our story endured the damage of her father's sexual proclivities. This is the open insight of her journey to peace and healing. Part two of the true story of Denise Schick, right now on Unshackled.
4: It was hard to believe my boyfriend Mark wanted to date me, let alone someday marry me, knowing what he did about my family. Becoming a Christian in high school after he and I started dating was foreign territory for me.

0: I knew God had forgiven me for my anger against my dad, but I just couldn't erase all the horrible memories, or the fact that I still wore baggy clothing to hide my female body, the one Dad wanted as his own. It didn't help matters that Mark wasn't on the side I thought he'd be.
1: Hello?
0: Finally, you pick up.
1: Hey, sorry, I was out.
0: You said you'd give me a ride home after work.
1: Oh, that's right, I'm sorry. I
0: had to walk all the way home.
1: Sorry, you completely slipped my mind, babe.
0: It's raining.
1: I am so sorry.
0: Where were you?
1: I just lost track of time.
0: You didn't answer the question.
1: Listen, I don't want to get into this again.
0: I don't believe it. You were with him again, weren't you?
1: Honey, I know how you feel about your dad, but you need to
0: understand... You mean the cross-dressing man who failed to love his family and molested me as a child?
1: See, this is exactly what I mean.
0: I don't get it. I mean, what is there to do with him? Try on nylons?
1: It's not like that. We were talking about getting targets to shoot in the field behind your house.
0: But why would you, as a Christian man, spend time with someone like him?
1: Listen, I found this in Deuteronomy. The Bible says, "The woman shall not wear that which pertaineth unto a man, neither shall a man put on a woman's garment. For all that do so are abomination unto the Lord thy God."
0: So, God detests my dad, and you're buddy-buddy with him.
1: Don't you see? God's assessment of your father's behavior aligns with yours.
0: What?
1: You know what your dad does is wrong. You hate it and wish he'd change. And so does God.
0: But he's not going to change, Mark.
1: With God, all things are possible. Your dad needs someone to come alongside him and show him that God's invitation to his kingdom has his name on it. That our Heavenly Father is nothing like his parents, who were cruel ever since he was a baby, neglecting and calling him names and treating him like a dog, tying him to the clothesline and stuff.
0: Oh, I don't know. I guess you're right.
1: Denise, you need to forgive him.
0: I know, but how? It almost feels like it'd be excusing all the pain he's inflicted.
1: Think of it as extending what you've been given. Christ died for us while we were still sinners. His blood and sorrow flowed down, paying our debt. It's okay to mourn what should have been, but Jesus asks us to leave it at the cross. Forgiveness isn't always a feeling. It's a decision to surrender.
2: Thanks for going to the movies with me.
0: Thanks for suffering through a chick flick.
2: I must love you.
0: You must.
2: Call you tomorrow.
0: Wait, do you mind if we talk about Christmas plans?
2: I thought we were going to your grandma's.
0: Yeah, but, well, I'm a Christian now, so...
2: That doesn't mean we're ditching your family.
0: I know. It's just, holidays with your family are so good and holy and healthy feeling. And with mine, the only utterances of Jesus Christ are muttered in front of the TV when the wrong team scores.
2: You tell it like it is. But I told your grandma we'd be there.
0: Ugh, why?
2: I want to spend time with your family.
0: Well, can you at least drop me off at yours on the way there?
2: Nice try.
0: Come on, let's trade size for just a day.
2: Doesn't work like that.
0: Oh, but it should. Not surprisingly, he turned out to be dead on with his prediction. Mark spending time with my dad, and even his dad, Harry, inviting my dad to hang out at his welding shop, started to bring on changes I couldn't believe. Instead of spending his evenings flipping through raunchy magazines or pretending to be a woman, my dad was enjoying soaking up his new relationships. But, like I said, I couldn't believe it. Mark, the worship band's almost done. Let's find a seat.
2: Just a sec. I'll finish off this coffee.
0: Dad? What are you...
3: Denise. Mark, I'm glad I'm not too late.
0: Wow. Dad... What are you doing here?
3: So good to see you here. I'm giving my life to God and turning it all around, Denise.
0: Okay. Sure.
3: That's amazing. What wonderful news.
0: Yeah, I'm happy for you. It's a good thing.
3: Well, why don't you come sit with us?
4: Well, I wanted to be in the first row.
3: We can do that. First row it is.
0: I should have been joyful Dad was pursuing the Lord, but instead I felt territorial, like he was infesting every area of my life and there was

0: no escaping him. Yet, I wanted to see if God would penetrate Dad's damaged soul and replace his cold heart. And God seemed to be.
1: Grab the other seat and pull it up here. I got us a couple of sodas.
2: Oh, thanks. How was the shop today?
1: Hotter than a furnace.
2: Oh, I bet, Harry. It's a scorcher without welders going, huh?
1: Mark brought Denise by last night. You know, you got a real special girl.
2: Yeah.
1: I knew you were going to church and...
2: Oh, and Bible study.
1: And Bible study, and even going to counseling sessions with Pastor and reading the Bible every day.
2: Well, I want to learn all I can.
1: And Denise was telling me all the changes she's seen.
2: Yeah? What'd she say?
1: That you quit lying and cussing.
2: And I gave up drinking.
1: Said you don't lose your temper as easily. And now you work at work instead of, well...
2: Crossing my legs and filing my nails?
1: Well, I don't think.
2: She's right.
1: And to top it off, she's overheard you sharing your faith. Says she's proud of you. And I wanted you to know we all are.
2: Well, I don't know.
1: You're quite the man. And I'm glad to have you as a friend.
0: Dad's reformation was truly an act of God. And for the first time in my life, our home was peaceful and loving. My siblings were happy and my mother was revitalized. And it seemed like all my prayers had been answered. God was pouring out blessing from all those years of enduring heartache and pain. It was glorious.
2: Hello?
3: Howard, it's Pastor Blade.
2: Oh, you need to reschedule our session?
3: No, it's not that.
2: So, what can I do for you?
3: I didn't want to tell you this over the phone, but I can't get away with the mess here.
2: What's going on?
3: The church was broken into.
2: Oh, well, that's awful. Who'd do such a thing?
3: Well, a teenage boy was caught, but among the items he stole were the tapes of our sessions.
2: Wait, what tapes?
3: Well, when I counsel, I tape the sessions in case I need to go back to review them.
2: You were taping everything I said and you didn't tell me?
3: That's standard practice. I'm really sorry.
2: Sorry isn't going to help.
3: Well, I just needed to inform you so you were aware of the situation. The boy informed several church leaders of the content of the tapes, and I just don't know to what extent of the congregation he has spread his knowledge.
2: Oh, no.
3: I'm so sorry. It's unfortunate, but there's not a lot we can do.
0: All those years, I watched Dad live a dual life, wanting to declare his femininity to the world. But with his life transformed by the gospel, Dad sought to leave that lifestyle in the past. Hearing Pastor's news of the leaked recordings might as well have been a judge, sentencing Dad to a prison of paranoia. Constantly looking over his shoulder, wondering who might possibly know. It was devastating. Even more so, to watch the wonderful family life that had been developing crumble.
4: We'll continue with Denise's story in just a moment. But first, a message from Pacific Garden Mission President Phil Kwiatkowski.
5: Thanks, Timothy. 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Usually, though, these men fail to recognize the underlying cause, a life of sin and guilt. The men's division at Pacific Garden Mission has pastors and counselors that know this and know how to deal with it. 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

0: 9410.
1: Intimate details of Dad's secret life hit the streets a couple months before Mark and I were to be married. And it certainly put a damper on things. While Mom and I were busy planning and shopping and picking out decorations, Dad was pulling back into his shell. Struggling with what he perceived as the pastor's betrayal, he quit going to church and prayer meetings and even talking about the Lord. Instead, he spent his time wondering what neighbors heard and if they were discussing his sordid past. At work, he went back to filing his nails and staring off into space. Mom and I, along with Mark and his family, heard for Dad and tried to encourage him, but he was slipping away. It wasn't until he leaned over and whispered that he wished he was wearing my wedding gown that I knew he had reverted back. Oh, it's freezing out there.
2: Glad you made it. I was starting to worry.
1: I figured it must be important if you couldn't tell me over the phone.
2: It is. I need you here to help sort things out.
1: Sort what out?
2: Well, I'm not sure how to tell you, Denise.
1: Oh, brother. What did Dad do this time? I'm so tired of the unending drama.
2: He's leaving today. Oh, Denise, he's going to fulfill his dream of becoming a woman.
1: He just can't put us through enough, can he?
2: Oh, he struggles.
1: Mom, that's no excuse. Where is he?
2: He's out in the garage.
1: I'll talk to him. Dad? Dad, are you...
3: Denise?
1: Dad?
3: It's Becky now.
1: What?
3: My name's...
1: I heard what you said.
3: Well?
1: You look just like Grandma. A younger, uglier version of her.
3: I'm not done. This is just a perm and makeup and nails.
1: This was what you were really doing last week on your business trip, wasn't it?
3: Becoming myself? Yes.
1: So you're really leaving Mom and this family to fulfill this fantasy?
3: This is who I am inside.
1: Dad, please. Let's get help. And you can turn back and be with us.
3: I can't. Here I am, like it or not.
1: If you go through with this, then I no longer have a father. We're through. After storming out, I went home that day and cut Dad out of every single photo I had of him, even those from my wedding. After all the years of tears Dad caused, I was surprised I had any left to cry. But it was as though they had all welled up and were waiting for this day and wouldn't stop falling. Mark's dad, Harry, called to say he wasn't giving up on Dad and was calling every church and ministry in the area. But everyone said something along the lines of, "Sorry, we're not equipped to deal with something like this." Were they unprepared because they hadn't encountered it, or because they wanted nothing to do with it? I didn't know. You would have at least thought someone would have been willing to try. As it was, there wasn't hope. That hopelessness spanned years.
4: Looks like the perfect turkey for the perfect Thanksgiving.
1: I hope so. Last year, we needed a jug of milk just to get it down.
4: I'm sure it'll be great, sis.
1: You have more confidence than Mark. He's storing 3 gallons in the fridge, just in case.
4: Either way, I'm happy we're celebrating together. After Dad left.
1: Yep. He made holidays hard for us all.
4: How do you deal with it?
1: Well, it's coming up on 14 years since he left this family for the other woman.
4: You mean himself?
1: Yep. I guess time heals all wounds. Or my heart grew hard enough not to care anymore.
4: Would you ever see him again?
1: No.
4: What if he was sick?
1: No.
4: What if Mom told me she and Dad talk every month, and he's claiming to have stomach cancer and only months to live?
1: What?
4: Let's just keep it a no. It's easiest for all of us.
1: Are you serious, Michael?

0: It's part of the reason I'm home.
1: You knew?
0: Mom probably thought I'd have a softer spot in my heart for him. Which maybe I do since I'm here, but I'm not sure about any of it.
1: I'll wait it out and go to his funeral.
0: That's a great option.
1: That's what I want. But I know I can't.
0: He put you through a lot, sis. More than the rest of us kids.
1: Yeah.
0: Telling you a secret when you were 9 and you hiding it all those years? And the ways he'd grab you, touch you. Not to mention his jealousy over your wedding dress.
1: I know, Michael. But I need to face him and tell him how I feel and forgive him.
0: There's our other option.
1: Will you go with me? Are you sure this is the right house? Maybe we should just...
0: No, it is. Just knock harder. Someone's coming.
2: Yes. You're here. Come on in.
1: You were expecting us?
2: Oh, of course. Come, take a seat and make yourselves at home.
0: Do you know who we are?
2: Uh-huh. You're from hospice.
1: No, we're not from hospice. I'm Denise, your daughter. And this is Michael, your son.
2: Oh, I'll give you both a hug.
1: Okay, that's enough. We came to discuss some things.
2: All right.
1: It wasn't okay that you told me your dirty little secrets, or fondled me, or stole my underwear, or walked out on this family. You were cruel and insensitive and selfish to Mom and us kids. We all have choices, and you almost always made the wrong ones. You're my dad, and God wants me to forgive you. And I do forgive you. And I hope and pray you've asked God to forgive you, too.
2: Denise, I don't remember any of those things. I don't remember much.
1: Here's a Christmas picture of when we were little. Don't you recognize us?
2: Which one are you? What about you, Michael? Are you one of these kids, too?
0: Dad, there's 5 of us. It's Denise, and Clyde, and me, Michael, Casey, and Anne. Don't you remember?
2: I don't know.
0: It's okay.
1: Dad, there's something even more important we need to talk about.
0: Let's talk about eternity. Dad, I'm concerned.
2: Oh, I go to church. I'm right with the Lord.
1: You're right with the Lord? And choosing this life?
2: Mm-hmm. Yes. Oh, yes. I'm right with the Lord.
0: Okay, Dad. Well, we'll be going. Come on, Denise. We wish you well, Dad.
2: Thank you, my dears.
1: As we drove the 3 hours back to Michael's house, I gained a sense of peace from knowing I'd obeyed God and forgiven my dad, and that's what mattered. Mom and us kids called and visited Dad in the hospital as his last days dwindled away. It was hard to see his pierced ears and permed hair and know about the surgeries and hormone therapy and how he'd done all he could to become someone he wasn't created to be. In the end, he discovered the times he treasured most were the brief times he'd been close to the Lord and his family. For decades, the enemy of his soul had tempted him with the thought that all his dreams would come true if he became the woman he desired to be. Now, he finally recognized that he'd been deceived, and that deep remorse dominated his dying days. Even still, we tried to comfort him as much as possible. Dad, you feel cold. Here, let me put another blanket on you. There you go. How's that? Want to hear some more scripture? Let's see. Where did we leave off? Here we are. Proverbs chapter 8. Now therefore hearken unto me, O ye children, for blessed are they that keep my ways. Hear instruction, and be wise, and refuse it not. Blessed is the man that heareth me, watching daily at my gates, waiting at the posts of my doors. For whoso findeth me findeth life, and shall obtain favor of the Lord. Dad? Dad?
3: Hi, I'm Marjorie, Becky's minister. I'll be leading the funeral service. Heard you had some concerns?
4: I'm wondering if it could be closed casket.
3: Why would you want that?
4: I don't want those who haven't been aware of Howard's secret life to learn of it during the funeral.
3: There was nothing wrong with Becky's lifestyle. She was a very special person.
4: Then why did he regret it all in the end?
5: Mom, it's okay. Let me handle it, okay? Marjorie, I'd like you to honor our family's wishes.
3: You should be honoring Becky's memory and the life she lived.
5: So, what you're telling us and teaching your flock is that God condones this kind of lifestyle?
3: All God's children should feel welcomed and accepted.
5: Don't you think it's important for people to know the truth?
3: It was nice to meet you all. If you'll excuse me now, I need to prepare for the service.
5: I marveled that Marjorie couldn't distinguish between welcoming hospitality and condoning a sinful lifestyle. Every little girl is looking for a daddy to take care of her. I'm still that little girl at heart, and I have come to a greater understanding of our Lord Jesus Christ's love through my experience with my earthly father's secret. In the months following Dad's death, I pondered my life, my family members' lives, and specifically, Dad's life. I began to feel a growing sense of duty, a mission. It urged something inside of me to want to speak up and help families in a way no person or ministry had been able to help my own. I wrote the book, My Daddy's Secret, and began the ministry, Help for Families, where God continues to spread his love and truth on all those we encounter.
6: 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I'm sure many people have been helped worldwide. I pray God provides his sufficient grace to this ministry so that it might continue. Thank you for reaching out. We are blessed and encouraged to hear from our listeners. And thank you for your prayers. Prayers are the best thing you can do for us. 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This is program number 3618. Heard in the true story of Denise Schick, part two, were Cheryl Lynn Galemo, Anna Maria Alvarez, Tom Deitch, Patrick Thompson, Kim Rasmussen, Mark Forrest, and Allison Voller. Original music, Don Badorf. Sound, Patrick Thompson. Sound assistant, Martin Robinson. Recording engineer, David Pierczynski. Sound engineer, Kim Rasmussen. Script by Kylie Hammond. And I'm Timothy Gregory. Unshackled is produced by Pacific Garden Mission to show through true stories that if your life is empty, it can be filled to overflowing. Please write today. 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So, until next time, unless our Lord returns before then, I'm Timothy Gregory, reminding you that the doors to

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3: With SRN News, I'm Jason Walker. Bloodshed at a mosque in Southern California.
4: Police in San Diego say 2 teenage suspects opened fire at the Islamic Center of San Diego, killing 3 men before killing themselves.
5: We are considering this a hate crime until it's not.
4: Police Chief Scott Wall.
5: So we have our 2 suspects that are deceased. We have 3 victims at the Islamic Center. All 3 are adults, for a total of 5. People that are deceased.
4: Aerial footage showed more than a dozen children holding hands and being walked out of the parking lot during the police response.
5: All of the kids are safe.
4: Wall says a security guard was among the victims and that the 2 suspects were found dead in a

0: vehicle stopped in the middle of a road nearby. Audio courtesy KGTV. I'm Jennifer King.
1: President Trump is holding off on a military strike on Iran planned for Tuesday because of serious negotiations that are underway. But the president does add the clock is ticking for Iran to strike a deal or fighting would renew after a very fragile ceasefire. Federal jury has sided with OpenAI in a battle with Elon Musk.
2: Musk was a co-founder of OpenAI when it launched in 2015 and went on to create ChatGPT. After investing $38 million early on, Musk accused OpenAI CEO Sam Altman and his top deputy of shifting into a money-making mode behind his back. The nine-person jury unanimously found that Musk waited too long to file his lawsuit and missed the deadline for the statute of limitations. The jury served in an advisory role, but the judge accepted the verdict as the court's own and dismissed Musk's claims. I'm Lisa Dwyer.
1: Treasury Secretary Scott Bessent says the U.S. will give a 30-day extension for countries to import Russian oil already in tankers at sea. This is SRN News.
3: 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Have a great day.
1: Well, a major gay rights group wants to influence the midterms. More from correspondent Michael Harrington.
4: The Human Rights Campaign says it will spend $15 million attacking Republicans in battleground districts. The leading LGBT advocacy group in the U.S. says this will be the most money it has ever spent on a midterm. The campaign comes after years of losses at the ballot box and in the courts for the gay rights movement. Besides eight House races, the Human Rights Campaign is also supporting Democratic candidates for the Senate in six states. Michael Harrington reporting.
1: Australia says a neo-Nazi network is the second organization being banned under a new law criminalizing hate groups. Legislation was passed in response to the anti-Semitic attack on a Hanukkah celebration at Sydney's Bondi Beach last December. In that shooting incident, 15 people were gunned down. This is SRN News. A significant ruling in Luigi Mangione's upcoming trial in the United Healthcare CEO murder.
5: A gun and a notebook, the prosecutors say, link Luigi Mangione to the killing of United Healthcare CEO Brian Thompson, can be used as evidence at his state murder trial. The judge's ruling Monday partially rejects a defense argument that those items were seized illegally at a Pennsylvania McDonald's where he was arrested before a search warrant was obtained. It's a major win for the Manhattan DA, enabling them to show the jury the possible murder weapon and evidence, they say, points to motive. But the judge ruled other evidence found during an initial search of Mangione's backpack must be suppressed. Julie Walker, New York.
1: Mixed trading on Wall Street Monday. S&P was off 5 points. NASDAQ down 134, but the Dow gained 159. More details at srnnews.com.
6: Psalm 37, verses 23 and 24 says, "The steps of the godly are directed by the Lord. He delights in every detail of their lives. Though they stumble, they will not fall, for the Lord holds them by the hand." Psalm 37, verses 23 and 24.
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remembering the initial time I saw a painting with the title The Laughing Christ. It was in a Bible bookstore, and the shock of it at first sort of numbed me a little bit. To think of Jesus laughing, it was almost blasphemous. But as I just stood there for a moment and let it be absorbed into my mind and heart and spirit, I thought, why not? We so often have the image of a frowning Christ or a frowning, displeased God. Why does it have to be that way? I warmly welcome you to Night Sounds. I'm Bill Pearson. We get into these subjects just about every night at this time. And as we come to you at the conclusion of the whole thing, we've gone in a different direction than the night before or the night after. I like that. It's open-ended. We must smash the image of a frowning God, brooding in anger, perched, as it were, on the edge of a 10-mile-high cliff, ready to hurl a quiver of lightning bolts at the unsuspecting and the helpless. Tonight we'd like to turn that around in our minds, our concepts. And I've given the title to our time together, The Frowning God. Don't like that, do you? But that's the way I've viewed him for a long time. Tonight's program is going to be one of healing. Joy. Can you hear the clapping, the laughter, the shouts and whistles in the background? That's because a moving song of the gospel and Christ's redemption and joy and healing was just sung by the Brooklyn Tabernacle Choir. They've totally changed the mood at this point, but they've never lost the concept of the laughing Christ, the joy of salvation, as King David prayed for this. Restore unto me the joy of thy salvation. So let's just change our thinking in these moments together as we think of the healing, laughing, joyful Christ.

beautiful. The Brooklyn Tabernacle Choir and soloists, there is healing in his hand for you. This is Night Sounds, just in case you've come our way in the last few moments. I'm Bill Pierce, and we're together tonight. And we've given the title of our time, The Frowning God. And again, how many of us have considered him in that manner? Let's smash the image. I'd like to quote to some degree from a writing by Dr. Jack Hayford. Great man of God, wonderful speaker, who commented on this. He said, "Who can wonder why people don't pray? Say for healing. If healing is a wild goose chase," he's quoting at this particular moment someone who's had a bad experience. The prayer of the heathen, groveling before gaudy idols, hoping for a little luck in exchange for some incense burned, or that type of an approach to deity. It was written, "Who can wonder why people don't pray? If healing and answers to prayer constitute a wild goose chase, then let's forget it. So often prayer for healing ends up as a last-ditch proposition, an expression of resignation to fate, an assignment of blame to the Creator. So who needs it? The only person to pray

under those circumstances would be to placate a god who taunts us from on high. To kneel before a vicious deity, lest we further incite his wrath. Dr. Hayford said, "Sin and Satan, flesh and hell, have fouled up God's intended processes for mankind. The redeemed, those who have received God's gift of life in Jesus Christ, are his main channel of his dealing in grace and goodness on this planet. Well, I'm sure that you and I both have noticed how many times during a day, if we're in the presence of those who are not Christians or make no pretense of it, you'll hear the name of Jesus Christ as an epithet, a curse, or some kind of a response to whatever it might be. Not too long ago, I was in a crowd of people and I overheard somebody saying, 'Good God,' and they were displeased with somebody or something. And I thought to myself, the last entity they're thinking of in any positive manner would be God. Good God. Said like that, is he good? Of course not. It's a swear word. The beauty of God the Father's personality is perfectly mirrored in Jesus. And that painting that I saw of a laughing Christ was not out of point. At first it was shocking to me. It almost pictured him as a shallow type person given to a laugh a minute, a comedian. Yet good laughter has been created into us as a possibility by the God of love and kindness. He would rather have us laugh than cry, I'm sure. If you've seen me, you've seen the Father, said Jesus in John chapter 14. Tonight, we just want to pervade your thinking. And in a way that's personal, communicate the goodness of our Lord. God is good. He does good. As someone said, he cannot even be tempted to do otherwise. These words in James 1:13 in the New Testament. Further, it's the will of God to heal and deliver the sick and tormented. To be a friend to those who are friendless. Sickness and pain are adverse to his will, but they're as a result of the original sin in the Garden of Eden as man and woman. We're given a choice. You and I can help decide two things. Is it blessing or is it cursing? What will happen in our lives? We can determine whether God's goodness is released towards specific situations or whether the power of sin and Satan would be permitted to prevail. I think one of the most unkind and even cruel incidents, and I may have mentioned this in another program, but it just comes to me now, how someone early on in the affliction of Johnny Erickson Tata, this young lady who suffered a disabling accident that rendered her paralyzed from the neck down and in a wheelchair most of her life now, someone, I guess it was an ignorant Christian who came up and said to her, almost as a challenge, almost in reprimand, if you had the faith that is open to you, you would leap out of that chair right now. This is not what Jesus was into. Any of us can fall into a misconception because we have that capacity. Dr. Hayford said, I believe in the power of Jesus Christ to heal the sick and afflicted and to break any bondage of satanic sorts when his name is invoked in any circumstance. I believe the power of God.

is as consistently available today as during his own earthly ministry, and that through his cross, he has provided the grounds for us to expect and receive healing and deliverance as we may receive forgiveness and sanctification. In the process here, we're smashing the image of a frowning God. Somebody said prayer can change anything. The impossible doesn't even exist. Someone said further, prayer doesn't change anything. The God of prayer changes us. But prayer is our means to an end, the new and the living way to come into the throne room, the Holy of Holies of God. And tonight we emphasize divine healing, not faith healing. God isn't a cosmic errand boy, someone said. There's power in God's word. There's power in Jesus Christ, God's Son. And we would reject any system that produces lovelessness or induces guilt when a believer in Jesus Christ doesn't seem to be able to receive physical healing or personal deliverance from sickness or any other torment. Tonight's program, The Frowning God. And there are some who errantly believe that you cannot be healed through medicine, medication, or a physician's touch. God uses anything and everything in order to glorify himself. And tonight's program, Frowning God, The Frowning God, we want to just dismiss from our memories. If we've met someone, if we've had some sort of an occasion that has lent our thoughts to a frowning, angry God, may we just tonight, in these moments together, not only dispel this, but change our concept. Something happened back there, possibly in the name of God or Christ, that turned you against happiness and joy in the Scriptures and the Lord of the Scriptures, in his love, his healing powers, his presence. Many who have had an abusive, cruel father, naturally, have associated that and equated it, this image, with God. My father was like that, a heavenly father, may just have a different title or a different adjective before his name. But if all fathers are like my father, I want nothing to do with it. We received this in writing, tonight's sounds. There's a great difference between faith healing and divine healing, because divine healing has as its focus the person of Jesus Christ, while faith healing looks inwardly to human potential or outwardly to some human agent. Hebrews chapter 12, verse 2, these words, looking unto Jesus, the author and finisher of our faith. We make him the center and source of healing and miracles from God. Dr. Hayford said, faith healing finds its energy in self-generated personal dynamism, which claims to tap hidden resources within the individual or released through the healer. But divine healing is ministered by the power of the Holy Spirit through the divinely ordained promises, provision, and providence of the Almighty. God's healing grace and goodness span the realm of the medical as well as the miraculous. Divine healing is never a last resort for a final crisis, but a first resort to request and to receive the Father's touch and wholeness in Jesus' name. Tonight's program, The Frowning God. Before our next music, I wanted to just settle on a couple of words from Joy Morgan Davis, who said in prayer, I am so grateful.

0: or sigh in sorrow, or touch with tenderness. Oh, let us not neglect so great a gift, especially with those whom we love. Tonight's program, The Frowning God. This is Night Sounds, and we move on to express the love and the life and the joy and the happiness of knowing Christ and His healing touch as He will permeate our bodies. I'd like to call on a young man who's been touched by the power, grace, and joy of God to sing for us in these next moments.
1: Well.

Evening Under Your Wings. Song of Prayer by Bobby Michaels. Tonight on Night Sounds, we're speaking to the touch of God upon our lives and how we need it, how we need Him. One of the old proverbs says, all that glitters is not gold. Similarly, all that manifests in healing isn't necessarily divine. Wisdom prescribes that we keep our focus clearly on Jesus Christ, God's Son, and that we remember the power flow emanates by the Spirit according to His Word, through Jesus' name and authority. Wisdom requires that we view the full balance of God's healing through natural, medical, and miracle means, and understand that any healing must culminate in adoration of Him. So be it. The words of a man of God, Jack Hayford, whom we're quoting tonight.

name of Jesus, Satan must flee. The most powerful name in all the universe of all time. Tonight's program, The Frowning God. May that be dispelled in our thinking as we look to the Lord Jesus, who gives joy. To his people, who can radiate his joy. May it be to the glory of our God. Let me just share a scripture with you as we leave each other's presence tonight. It's a very short verse. James chapter 5, verse 13. Is anyone among you suffering? Let him pray. 1 Peter 2:24. He personally bore our sins in his own body on the cross, so that we might be dead to sin and be alive to all that is good. It was the suffering that he bore which has healed you. But let's just remember that it's on his conditions, in his time, and in his method. And leave our lives and destinies to him. Our mailing address, Night Sounds, Wheaton, Illinois, 60189. If we can pray for you, be a part of your night or day, sending materials, may it be to his glory. Till we meet again, a great day to you tomorrow, and a peaceful day.

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1: Get over yourself. I didn't lie. I just didn't provide all of the information.
2: My friend, these seemingly little sins are sin nonetheless. This is Elizabeth George for A Woman After God's Own Heart. You may be wishfully thinking that little sins are so small, they're undetectable on God's radar screen. Or possibly they have a statute of limitation with God, that someday they will just go away. These unconfessed sins do have a consequence. They stand in the way of your relationship with a holy and just God. God forgives sin, but it's also true, He overlooks none. So whether your sins are big or small, you need to experience God's promise of forgiveness for them. The Bible says, confess your sins, and God is faithful to forgive your sins. And God's forgiveness is complete. This is Elizabeth George.
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3: At first, I saw God as my observer, my judge, keeping track of the things I did wrong so as to know whether I merited heaven or hell when I die. Now, He was out there sort of like a president. I recognized His picture when I saw it, but I really didn't know Him. But later on, when I met Christ, it seemed as

life are rather like a bike ride. But it was a tandem bike, and I noticed that Christ was in the back, helping me pedal. Now, I don't know just when it was that he suggested we change places, but life has not been the same since. Now, when I had control, I knew the way. It was rather boring but predictable. It was the shortest distance between two points. But when he took the lead, he knew delightful long cuts, up mountains and through rocky places. At breakneck speeds, it was all I could do to hang on. And even though it looked like madness, he said, pedal. I worried. I was anxious. I asked him, where are you taking me? He laughed, didn't answer. And I started to learn to trust. I forgot my boring life and entered into the adventure. And when I'd say, I'm scared, he'd lean back and touch my hand. He took me to people with gifts that I needed. Gifts of healing, acceptance, and joy. And they gave me gifts to take on my journey. My Lord's and mine. Well, we were off again. He said, give those gifts away. They're extra baggage, too much weight. So I did, to the people we met. And I found that in giving, I received, and still our burden was light. Now, I did not trust him at first, in control of my life. I thought he'd wreck it. But he knows bike secrets. He knows how to make it bend to take sharp corners. He knows how to jump to clear high rocks. He knows how to fly to shorten scary passages. And I am learning to shut up and pedal in the strangest places. I'm beginning to enjoy the view and the cool breeze on my face with my delightful, constant companion, Jesus Christ. And when I'm sure I just can't do any more, he just smiles and says,

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1: 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It may be difficult to see right now, but nothing is too broken, too messy, or too far gone for God. He really can work miracles out of our misery. So to the broken woman who feels all hope is lost, never underestimate the power of God.
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0: This is the day the Lord hath made. We will rejoice and be glad in it. For we are the head and not the tail, the beginning and not the end, the lender, not the borrower, the healed, not the sick, the wise, not the foolish, the strong, not the weak, the heirs, not the servants. Everything we set our hand to will prosper and not fail. 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
3: With SRN News, I'm Jason Walker. Supreme Court rejecting appeals from pharmaceutical companies that may object to negotiating Medicare drug prices with the federal government.
4: The justices gave no comment in leaving in place rulings from the Federal Appeals Court in Philadelphia that dismissed the drug manufacturer's claims. The negotiation program was created as part of the 2022 Inflation Reduction Act. The law requires the government to negotiate prices for certain high-cost drugs in the federal insurance program for older adults on an annual basis. Republicans have criticized aspects of the law, which was signed by Democratic President Joe Biden, but the Trump administration has embraced the authority to bring drug makers to the negotiating table. Marcela Sanchez, Washington.
3: An American doctor has a rare variant of Ebola. More on the story from correspondent Ed Donahue.
5: The organization he works for says Dr. Peter Stafford had been treating patients at a hospital in eastern Congo and developed symptoms. Infectious disease specialist Dr. Celine Gounder says doctors are likely to be among the first to be infected.
6: This is Bundibugyo Ebola virus. So this is a more rare species of Ebola virus for which we have no vaccine or specific treatment.
5: Ebola spreads personally.

0: to person through direct contact with bodily fluids. The CDC says 7 Americans, including Dr. Stafford, are being transported to Germany for monitoring. I'm Ed Donahue.
1: Negotiators reaching a deal to end a strike that has brought North America's largest commuter rail system to a standstill over the weekend. The deal between the Long Island Railroad and union leaders announced Monday. The two sides had bargained for a number of years before the strike actually went into effect last Saturday. This is SRN News.
2: Farmers and ranchers go to conventions and fairs and shows to look at new equipment and machinery and various products. They listen to sale pitches, and then they go to a competitor and listen to more sales pitches, and they compare the differences and the similarities, and they think about the pros and the cons and how it will benefit their operation. And then they get out their pencil and pencil sharpener, and after making their pencil as sharp as they can, they make an intelligent decision based on the information they have gathered as to whether they should or whether they shouldn't. The convention of life has two sales pitches. God sells good, the devil sells evil. Both sell their benefits. One comes with lots of glitz, fireworks, and questionable promises. The other with simple assurances based on godly principles. It requires sharp thinking. Are you thinking sharply? This is Rod Bieber with Seed Time and Harvest.
1: Michael Harrington reports most churchgoers today are reaching out.
3: A new survey released by Lifeway Research reveals that 77% of Protestants who attend services regularly say they have developed lasting relationships with people in their church. 66% tell Lifeway that they intentionally try and get to know people in their congregation. The study authors add that, quote, building relationships is one of 8 signposts that measure characteristics evident in believers who are progressing in spiritual maturity. Michael Harrington reporting.
1: Federal judge blocking the Trump administration's demands for transgender patient information from Rhode Island's largest hospital. That decision marks a setback for the Justice Department that says information is needed to investigate possible, allegedly, misbranding fraud. This is SRN News. Tense debates on remapping have already played out across parts of the South. Now, Republicans looking to tweak the map in South Carolina. Here's correspondent Laura Winters.
4: Democrats upset as redistricting map wars erupt across the South in states like Alabama, Tennessee, and Florida. Now South Carolina is in play. Republicans ramping up efforts to tweak the map with the goal of voting out Democrat Congressman Jim Clyburn in District 6. He says regardless, he's in it to win it, Clyburn telling CNN.
5: So I'm going to run. Irrespective of what the makeup of the district might be.
4: Laura Winters reporting.
1: More than 3 weeks after the White House Correspondents Association dinner was thrown into chaos when a man stormed in and opened fire, has yet to be rescheduled. Well, a spokesman says the association continues to weigh options for rescheduling. More details at SRN News.
6: Psalm 37, verses 23 and 24 says, "The steps of the godly are directed by the Lord. He delights in every detail of their lives. Though they stumble, they will not fall, for the Lord holds them by the hand." Psalm 37, verses 23 and 24.
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8: If the Bible says God is a spirit, and it also says that we are created in His image, then I guess what I want to know is, if God has a body, does He?
9: What do you think? Does God have a nose? Does He have fingernails? Are you sure? Hello, and welcome to another series of fascinating Bible insights that will enrich your life. I'm Keith Kelly, and it's my privilege to serve as your host each day on this remarkable discovery tour that we call Between the Lines with Pastor Don Pate. Today, we're going to begin a whole new series of discoveries and challenges with our teacher. We're going to look at the topic of hands. Yep, hands. If you're new to BTL, you may think this

0: going to be a rather mundane and common topic. But if you've been around the teaching ministry of Pastor Don Pate for any length of time, you know by now that it's absolutely not going to be true. We have a way of finding the most common, average topic to be incredibly intriguing once we begin digging into it with Pastor Don. So let's join him now as he triggers us with thoughts of God's hands. After all, I do have to wonder if God is a whole lot like us, just bigger and more radiant. What do you think? Let's see if our friend can help us get a better picture.
1: What do you think? Does God have brown eyes or blue eyes? Does he have a beard, or maybe is he more clean shaven? Now you might sit and say, "Hold the phone. I can't really relate to that because, you know, God is, well, you know, he's spirit, and then you bump up against, of course, the biblical description of the fact that mankind, humanity, Adam and Eve, were created in the image of God. And you say, in the image of God, I guess that must mean that there is some bodily, physical reality, and yet, do I put a beard on this God or not? Do I believe that this God has some color, some pigmentation to the color of his eyes or not? And we begin to struggle with this because we say, I wish the Bible, you know, was more clear on this. I wish that there was sort of a black and white presentation of the physical reality of God. The Bible is, number one, sort of nebulous. I mean, it really is. When you begin to look through the scripture, you will find at times that there will be presentations that sort of imply physical presence, physical reality of this eternal God. We get some impressions about the physical presentation of God, but that's all it is impressions. I mean, there's nothing really definitive, nothing you can nail down in concrete terms. A second reason why maybe you might struggle with trying to portray God physically is that even the descriptions that we do have that seem to be general presentations about God, I mean, they're not really hard and fast. They're not always portrayed by one Bible writer exactly as is seen or portrayed by another Bible writer. That one Bible writer might sort of imply or see an angle or a facet of what he believes to be a presentation of the physical realities of God in a perception that is not the same as somebody else. Now, a third reason, of course, why you and I struggle with trying to put physical flesh and blood onto this portrayal of God is that as soon as you start to put physical reality onto God, it limits God. Now think about it. How long is his arm? Well, if his arm isn't, you know, eternal, then it's, you know, limited somehow. And God isn't limited, is he? If we are created in his image, yes, we have this physical reality, but I can't walk through walls, and neither can you. So, you know, all of this begins to create a dilemma with inside of us when we start to say, how do I take a God and bodily represent or understand him? Because I don't want to paint him into a corner. I don't want to squeeze him down just into a body because God is more than that. But by the same token, I know that the Bible speaks of me being in God's image. Ooh, what a dilemma. Historically, there is a term for this, of course. It's called anthropomorphizing. That's not a hard one. I mean, you know, morphine, that's changing. That is, you take something and you transmorph it or transmorgraph it, or, you know, when something metamorphosizes, it changes. You sort of squish things around. Okay, anthropo means related to mankind, that we sort of put mankind kind of characteristics, physical characteristics. We transform God into physical characteristics. And in some fashions, you and I have to do that. Because otherwise, God is so nebulous that we can't relate to him at all. And certainly, you see that the Bible will at times do that, that there are physical presentations given to God. Now, the theologians, they try to balance this. I mean, historically, they've tried to say, how can we keep God distant and other, larger than I am, eternal, all-present, all-knowing, without flaw, everything that I'm not, okay? How can I keep God in that realm and yet still find some way to relate to him? In the Deeper Look Study Guide, which is our free gift to you, and all you have to do is invest just a phone call on our toll-free line, 800-298-9496. You just give us a call, and we'll be happy to send it to you. And one of the things that we share in the study guide for this series on this

concept of hands is that we will give you verses, passages of the scripture that you can go wrestle with yourself that seem to put physical reality onto God, that they anthropomorphize God. And you can study it for yourself. Things like that the Lord has ears. Well, what kind of ears? The eyes of the Lord sweep over the earth. Well, the eyes, what are they like? And we'll give you those passages. We'd be happy for you to give us a call. It's very easy. Just dial 800-298-9496 and just say, I want that study guide. I really do. I want that study guide on the series on hands, 945. Now, we do this with other objects. We will anthropomorphize even created objects, not just God, because that way I can relate to it, such as the arms of the tree spread out across the grass. Well, yeah, trees don't have arms. The darkness swallowed the light. Darkness doesn't have a mouth. It doesn't swallow anything. Yeah. The buildings sadly looked across the field. Well, buildings don't have eyes, but that's where we take human characteristic, we paint it onto the object. We anthropomorphize it. We take the inanimate into a reality that we can sort of grasp, we can relate to. Now, the Bible shares in certain passages about the hands of God. And that's where I want to start this series this week. We're going to have fun looking at the issue of hands in the scripture. I know that your first glance might be, wait a minute, you know, Keith said we were going to look at the hands. Man, that's mundane. I mean, you know, what a common nothing topic. Oh, no, my friend, hang with us. You stay with us. This week's series is really going to be fun and enlightening. And more than that, practical. Potentially, this can make a difference in how you live and in choices that you make. This will enrich you. So stay with us. We're going to look at the concept of hands, and let's start with the hands of God, the divine hands. The Deeper Look Study Guide, again, if you give us a call, it's going to give more on this concept of the hand of God and other hands. We'll be hitting this topic all week. How do you use the hand of God? Well, let me see. God did hold. God did right. God did mark his people. God beckoned. You know, you just take your hand and you sort of, come here, come here, come here. God beckons with his hands. Yes, God even smites. All of these are activities that are done with a hand. Does God have fingernails? In fact, one I even like better than that, which raises all kinds of interesting thoughts inside of me, is, does God have fingerprints? What would be the fingerprint of God? Boy, that's a deep one, isn't it? Let's consider this concept of the divine hand and the actions of God, this hand of the Lord. You and I, because of our physical limitation, because of our limited understandings of the scope of eternal things, because you and I cannot truly relate to a spiritual reality, the realm of the God who is spirit and truth. That is so distant. That is so, as the theologians use that term, other. God is so other. He is whatever I am not. He's that, okay? He's other. God is so much other that I desperately do need to find ways to bring God into sort of a contact that I can hope to sort of reach out and touch and therefore grasp and understand and embrace, such as, how would the hand of God be used? You might see the hand of God reaching out to a little child who falls and scrapes his knee. That's a very simple understanding. You're driving down the road, minding your own business. You see maybe a little guy, you know, maybe 7 years old. He's riding his bicycle. He's heading off to school. And all of a sudden, some cat runs in front of him. He swerves and tumbles, and he scrapes his knee. And he's got his little lunch bag with him, and he's sitting there, and he's, you know, fighting to cry. And you stop your car, and you get out because you want to be there for him. You want to be there for the child who falls and scrapes his knee. And what do you do then with your hand to show tenderness and help and assistance, to render aid to a child who just scraped his knee? How do you see God with the hand of the Lord in that kind of case? How do you see the hand of the Lord reaching out to someone who feels deficient? They know they have a task to do. They have something that they're supposed to do, but I just don't have what it takes to do it, Lord. I'm not, you know, I just don't have the talent. I don't have whatever. And the hand of the Lord sort of strengthens, lifts up, provides, delivers. Where God gives more ability than that person innately has just from their own talent pool, the talents with which they were born, that God finds a way to sort of pour

0: something more, the hand of God? What about running to him when God taps you on the shoulder? We're actually going to deal more with this later on in the week. But when something happens, and maybe I'm just fractionally off course, you know, hopefully not multiplied in my choices of rebellion, but fractionally off course, that I'm just starting to drift, you know? I'm getting a little lazy. I'm you know, my spiritual moorings, yes, I do want to get to heaven when it's all said and done. Yes, I do want to serve Christ, but, you know, right now I'm getting a little intrigued by something off to the left here. And the nudge of the Lord with the hand of the Lord that sort of, you know, taps you on the shoulder and says, is that really the way you want to go? What about the moments when I'm under heavy temptation? I mean, you know, it really is a choice of decided rebellion. I'm not just drifting a little bit in life. You're not just drifting, but you literally are facing one of those temptations that has just smacked you between the eyes like a 2x4. And you are really struggling with it. And the hand of the Lord just comes out sort of a reminding finger where God says, is this the kind of person you want to be? He's not there slapping you around. Just sort of, come on. Is that the kind of person you want to be? The hand that writes his will into you. Whereas normally your natural tendencies would have been too, but God is writing a new heart in you, a new message in your heart. He's writing a new covenant within you, the hand of God, or the hand of God that writes his name upon you. He's putting his mark, his logo upon you. I would encourage you to cherish this thought. Go back, just maybe spend 10 thoughtful minutes on the idea of God stroking your head, just sort of brushing the hair out of your eyes, and just let the Lord teach you with that symbolism, a hand that only is for good, never to harm, never to scar. Let's pray. Father, we would feel the touch of your hand and respond to it. This is our prayer in Christ's name. Amen. Hello there, good friend. We've created a new website for you, and it's yours. We'd love to have you visit us there and take any of these resources. You use them. Our gift. It's given to you, G-I-V-E-N, the number 2, U-Y-O-U.com. Thank you so much for enjoying Between the Lines, and blessings on you.
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3: Our moon is moving away from the Earth at a rate of 4 centimeters per year, about less than 2 inches. That might not seem much. However, that rate of movement away from the Earth presents problems for those who believe that the Earth and the Moon have been around for 4.5 billion years. At the rate that the Moon is receding, it would have been so close to the Earth only 1.5 to 2 billion years ago that tidal friction would have melted the surface rocks of the Earth. Mathematical fiddling helps a little, but not enough. By mathematically increasing the rate of the Earth's spin over the supposed billions of years, and figuring in a factor for assumed different tidal rates, one can inch the Earth-Moon relationship back to about 4 billion years. Evolutionary scientists feel that the problem can be solved to keep their 4.5 billion years of evolutionary history intact. However, they admit that the assumptions being tried need investigation, since the matter is far from solved. In other words, evolutionists admit that they have a problem getting the Earth-Moon relationship to fit into their long age history. The mathematical models rule out the theory that the Moon was formed billions of years ago from the same dust cloud that supposedly formed the Earth. Also ruled out is the theory that the Moon was captured by the Earth's gravity. Only one explanation seems to satisfy the data, that the Moon was formed relatively recently, orbiting the Earth from the time of its creation.
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5: 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Over 200

0: million people across this planet suffer from internet and social media addiction. More than half of all students have said social media made them feel less confident about themselves. Teens who spend 5 hours or more a day on their devices are 70% more likely to have a risk factor for suicide. Over 90% of parents think social media is having a negative impact on their children's mental health. In fact, the Surgeon General suggests adding a warning label that states, social media can be toxic to the mental health of young people. Life Talk Radio is here to help by providing a safe and positive environment where the mental health of your kids can thrive. 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
1: Back to Genesis with Dr. John Morris, scientist and creation researcher with the Institute for Creation Research. Dr. Morris, when we're looking at the evolutionary scale, what animals would be considered primitive?
2: Chris, mammals are thought to be more advanced on the evolutionary scale, although all animals are amazingly well designed. Insects are thought to be rather primitive, but research has shown that even butterflies, as they migrate across the ocean, have some sort of built-in magnetic sense which keeps them on course. They can correct their course even if blown off course by wind. Chris, even insects were created by an amazingly intelligent creator. There's nothing primitive about any form of life. Even single-cell life is complex. If it's living, it's complex. And it's been that way ever since, back in Genesis.
1: If you'd like to go back to Genesis, you can find us on the web at www.icr.org. For the Institute for Creation Research, I'm Chris O'Brien. Thanks for tuning in.
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1: Hi, welcome to Jesus Wins, a daily devotional by Elizabeth Talbot. This whole month of May, we will be exploring the topic, celebrating His victory. May 19, His recreation. On either side of the river was the tree of life, bearing 12 kinds of fruit, yielding its fruit every month, and the leaves of the tree were for the healing of the nations. Revelation 22, verse 2. Have you ever received much more than you expected? I was in the middle of a long international trip when, having finished a speaking engagement, I had to stay a few extra days in a hotel to work on a project before heading to the next country. My host graciously paid for the additional nights. Wondering where

0: I would be eating during the few extra days, I went to the reception desk. That's when I was notified that my host had prepaid for all of my daily meals at a restaurant. Wow! I was pleasantly surprised and so grateful. We can't even start to grasp what awaits us in eternity. Even our best imagination fails us when it comes to God's heavenly surprise for His children. The last book of the Bible ends with a scene of redeemed humanity returned to the tree of life. We have come full circle, and God has recreated the earth. The tree that God planted in the beginning in paradise is back. Remember how Jesus promised paradise to the criminal on the cross? Well, here we are, standing by the tree of life. John utters the seventh and last beatitude in this book. Blessed are those who wash their robes so that they may have the right to the tree of life and may enter by the gates into the city. Revelation 22 verse 14. The expression of washing their robes has already been explained in Revelation. They have washed their robes and made them white in the blood of the Lamb. Revelation 7 verse 14. The blessed ones have the right to the tree of life, a symbol of immortality, because they have washed their robes in the blood of the Lamb, accepting the ransom He paid. The tree of life in the New Jerusalem symbolizes eternal life free of death and suffering. Once again, human beings will share in the gift of eternal life that Adam enjoyed before sin entered the world. All that was lost through Adam is now regained through Christ. Ranko Stefanovic, Revelation of Jesus Christ, 2nd edition, Andrews University Press, page 604. Praise the Lord! Be encouraged! Jesus has purchased a suffering-free eternal reality for us.
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2: With SRN News, I'm Rich Thomason in Washington. Looks like the Iranian regime is safe, at least for the moment.
3: President Donald Trump says he's holding off on a planned attack of Iran. Trump made this announcement on his Truth Social platform. He said he made the decision after talking to the leaders of Saudi Arabia, the United Arab Emirates, and Qatar.
2: Correspondent Jonathan Gambrell, Mr. Trump giving Tehran a bit more time to agree to a deal acceptable to him, and that would include the Iranians agreeing to give up their pursuit of nuclear weapons. Deadly attack at a large Southern California mosque.
4: Police in San Diego say two teenage suspects opened fire at the Islamic Center of San Diego, killing three men before killing themselves.
5: We are considering this a hate crime until it's not.
4: Police Chief Scott Wall.
5: So we have our two suspects that are deceased. We have three victims at the Islamic Center. All three are adults, for a total of five people that are deceased.
4: Aerial footage showed more than a dozen children holding hands and being walked out of the parking lot during the police response.
5: All of the kids are safe.
4: Wall says a security guard was among the victims and that the two suspects were found dead in a vehicle stopped in the middle of a road nearby. Audio courtesy KGTV. I'm Jennifer King.
2: Service on New York's Long Island Railroad slated to resume later today. A tentative contract ends a three-day strike that closed the LIRR. Voters in several states going to the polls today in primaries. In Kentucky, incumbent Republican Congressman and Trump foe Thomas Massie being challenged by Trump-endorsed candidate Ed Gallrein. Acting Attorney General Todd Blanche goes to Capitol Hill today, his first congressional testimony since taking over at the Department of Justice. On Wall Street, the Dow futures are down 83 points. NASDAQ futures off 202 points. This is SRN News.
6: The sign in front of a Christian bookstore said, "Eternity is now in session." Well, doesn't eternity mean something with no end? Yes, that's true. And don't we all die sometime? Yes, we do. So how can eternity be in session if we all die? Well, the question is, what happens after we die? Is there a something after this life? No matter what you believe, there is an eternity associated with it in some way, shape, or form. Some believe in God and spending eternity with Him, or if not with Him, then in a hell which lasts forever. Purgatory is another consideration. Reincarnation, coming back in some form over and over, is another. Total annihilation at the end is yet another school of thought. Some say, I don't believe in any of it, so when I croak, I'm just done. Well, that's eternal too. I suppose the biggest question of all is, how do you think you are going to spend eternity? This is Rod Bieber with Seed Time and Harvest.
2: Americans answer questions about God and the country.
7: The Pew Research Center seems to have found an issue on which the general public is largely in agreement. To the question, does God favor the United States over all other nations, the vast majority of respondents said no. Not even 10% of any religious group said yes. 66% of the general public believes that God does not favor any one country over all the others. Amongst organized religious groups, the percentages are even higher. Michael Harrington reporting.
2: According to a new study from West Virginia University, most adults who attend religious services go to several different churches at least occasionally. The report indicates roughly 12% of all adults who attend services go to multiple congregations regularly, and 45% do so from time to time. Of those who attend multiple congregations, about three-quarters attend two congregations, and the rest attend three or more. This is SRN News. Golf's second major of the year is won by an Englishman for the first time in more than a century.
8: Aaron Rye's victory in this year's PGA Championship at Aronimink was a historic moment over 100 years in the making.
9: To be, a person that's the first one to have won in such a long time from England is an amazing thing and something to be extremely proud of.
8: On Sunday, Rye became the first English-born golfer to win the PGA since Jim Barnes in 1919.
9: Extremely proud.

0: There's a lot of incredible and historic English players over those 100 years who have gone on to achieve incredible things and had phenomenal careers.
1: The 31-year-old Rai is the first player of Indian heritage to win a major. I'm Geffen Coolball.
2: Former Los Angeles Police Detective Mark Furman has died. He pleaded no contest to a perjury charge relating to his testimony at the O.J. Simpson murder trial. More details at srnnews.com.
3: 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He delights in every detail of their lives. Though they stumble, they will not fall, for the Lord holds them by the hand." Psalm 37, verses 23 and 24.
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5: This is Max McLean. Why do we have such an inclination toward wickedness and impurity in our body? And how do we replace our desire to sin with the liberating desire to please God? Listen to the Bible from Romans 6. Don't you know that when you offer yourselves to someone to obey him as slaves, you are slaves to the one whom you obey, whether you are slaves to sin, which leads to death, or to obedience, which leads to righteousness. But thanks be to God that though you used to be slaves to sin, you wholeheartedly obeyed the form of teaching to which you were entrusted. You have been set free from sin and have become slaves to righteousness. I put this in human terms because you are weak in your natural selves. Just as you used to offer the parts of your body in slavery to impurity and to ever-increasing wickedness, so now offer them in slavery to righteousness, leading to holiness. When you were slaves to sin, you were free from the control of righteousness. What benefit did you reap at that time from the things you're now ashamed of? Those things result in death. But now that you have been set free from sin and have become slaves to God, the benefit you reap leads to holiness. And the result is eternal life. For the wages of sin is death. But the gift of God is eternal life in Christ Jesus, our Lord. So, my brothers, you also died to the law through the body of Christ, that you might belong to another, to him who was raised from the dead. From Romans 6. Listen to the Bible. It's great for the soul.
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7: Most of us eat every day. 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On this program, we are going to change all of that. 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
8: 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It is Tuesday, May 19, 2026. Hello, my name is L. David Harris. I am your host and

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We are continuing in our lesson study series about how to have a right relationship with Christ, and our caption for today is faith is not feeling. 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I'm asking you to please go over to yourdailyportion.com. It's a web address. Please join our online community. Will you click the ask a question button? Yeah, I can actually answer your questions on a particular program where we answer questions. Click that button. I don't see anybody clicking it, so maybe you don't have any questions, which is quite fine. Also, please let us know where you are in the world, and please just do me a favor and click the contribute button, because Your Daily Portion Ministries is listener and viewer supported. Let's go ahead and pray, and then we will get underway. Father, thank you for this day, and thank you for giving us feelings, but thank you for showing us how to regulate those feelings. Please help us to do it under Christ. In Jesus' name I pray. Amen and amen again. So one of the things that we must not do is try to give ourselves a grade. And I'm saying it just like if you're in school. Don't try to give yourself a grade where faith is concerned, okay? And so faith is not feeling. Jesus said it like this. He said, if you have faith as small as the size of a mustard seed, you will move mountains. Now, if you look at a mustard seed, I don't have one, but I've seen pastors hold up mustard seeds. They're so tiny in your hand. You can drop it and not even realize that you dropped it because you can't hardly feel it when you put it in the palm of your hand. Yeah. So if you were to look at that and say, well, my faith is tiny. Look at how tiny my faith is. Then you're like losing the whole point. So the size of the faith is not the goal. It's where do I place my faith? The faith lays hold upon the power of God. God's power is not tiny. Do you see what's happening here? I think too many times our focus is on us. Our focus is on the size of our faith, the size of our whatever. And God is saying, no. Give that to me. When you give it to me, then it unlooses, but that's not a word. It releases my power into your life. That's the whole point. God wants to release his power into your life. Faith is not feeling. God has given everybody a measure of faith. So our first lesson this morning is coming in from the Bible book of Ephesians chapter 2. That's Ephesians chapter 2 and verse 8. Ephesians chapter 2. And I will read verse 8. And the Bible reads, for by grace are ye saved through faith, and that not of yourselves. It is the gift of God, lest any man should boast. And so this kind of faith means trust. It means reliance upon God. And so faith begins with God. Jesus is the author and finisher of our faith. He's the one that gives us all a measure of faith. Even if it's a tiny little bit of faith or a whole lot of faith, regardless, when it lays hold on the power of God, then we receive God's power in our lives. His grace awakens trust in the human heart. Salvation comes through responding to that grace with true belief in Jesus Christ. So how do I put this into action? Respond, because remember, God is the one that gives it. He's the one that starts it. He's the author. He's the originator. So respond now to God's grace today with trust. Rely on him. Rely on what he has already said. So we need to go into his word to know what God has said. Rely on his promises rather than depending on our own ability. Well, God, I don't know if I can. Or we can be on the other side of the spectrum and feel indomitable. Like we can feel like we can do all things through
L. David Harris that strengthens L. David Harris, or

0: filling your name there. But God is saying, no, no, no. You can do all things through Christ, which strengtheneth you. Through Christ. That's where the power is coming from. It's not coming from your own belly. It's not coming from your own experiences, your own ability, your grit, your grind, the things that you've done over the years, quote, successfully. God is saying, trust in me. I have made promises to you. All you need to do is cooperate. Our second lesson comes in from Romans chapter 12 and verse 3. The Bible reads, for I say, the grace given unto me to every man that is among you, according as God hath dealt every man, every woman, a measure of faith. Let me read it another way. For by the grace given to me, I say to every one of you, not to think more highly of yourselves. Oh, wait a minute. Yeah, we're on the other side of the edge of the spectrum. Don't think of yourselves more highly than you ought to think, according to the measure of faith that God has distributed to each of you. So everybody has received some faith from God. We should not be even thinking about looking down at other people and saying, well, look how fill in the blank negative they are. And look at fill in the blank how positive I am. God has given every one of us a measure of faith, a portion, an allotted amount. Well, what are we going to do with it? That's the question. But God gives every person a measure of faith. Faith grows when we choose to trust him and act upon his word. So if you want your little faith to grow, then lay hold of the power of God and it'll grow. Trust him in those situations that are unpredictable, that you can't control, or they may be predictable and you still can't control it. Or if you have a lot of faith, well, God has a way of stretching even those who have a lot of faith. I think Peter is an example of small faith growing into larger faith. And then we see people like Elijah, who had large faith that needed to go still larger when he was challenged by the Jezebel incident coming right after God showed up on Mount Carmel according to his faith. And so we act upon his word, and by acting upon his word, not just thinking about it, conceptualizing it, not just, you know, thinking, well, God has done this and now sitting back, but while we cooperate and act upon his word, then our faith will grow. Exercise the faith. This is the action. Exercise. Like when you go to the gym, hopefully, if you're not going to the gym, you're at least outside, you're walking, you're getting your heart rate up somehow. Exercise the faith God has given you today by trusting his word and acting on what you know to be true. Lesson number 3, as we come to a swift close, from Mark chapter 9 and verse 24. And straightway the father of the child cried out and said with tears, Lord, I believe. Help thou my unbelief. Help thou my unbelief. See, there are times that we know intellectually and maybe even emotionally, we think like God is going to do X, Y, or Z, but and then that little bit of doubt creeps in. And so what we do is we give all of that to God and say, God, I do believe you, but I'm having a struggle in this one moment. Could you please just increase that faith, like remove that lack of trust, remove the little unbelief? How do we do that? We bring our doubts honestly to God today and ask him to strengthen our trust in his power and in his character. Faith is not feeling. Faith is not feeling. That's a good caption for today. Make it a great day. Peace.
1: Thanks for joining us, listening friends. Always remember, we cannot live by bread alone, but by every word that comes from the mouth of God. This has been your Daily Portion with L. David Harris. Make it a great day.
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3: The BBC report said 3 centuries ago in parts of North America, a strange event turned morning to night. It remains wreathed in mystery. So what caused the dark day? They were referring to May 19, 1780, and stated that no one really seems to know what caused the eerie darkness that descended on the New England states and parts of eastern Canada. There was no solar eclipse, and even if there was, it would only have lasted a few minutes. There was no volcanic activity. And although the Beeb reported

reported a meteorite is unlikely, they said, you can't rule it out completely. The venerable news institution stated, the answer to the puzzle can be found in the trees, many scientists believe. Okay. One historian said, in those days, it would be quite natural to think it was the second coming. It wasn't, of course, but it was connected to the second coming. Jesus said in Matthew 24:29, immediately after the tribulation of those days, the sun will be darkened and the moon will not give its light. That was fulfilled around 250 years ago, at a time when people were beginning to think about the second coming of Jesus, something that was rarely discussed in those days, even in religious circles. God was then directing people, and he's directing people now, to Scripture. We don't know when Jesus will return, but we often say the signs are fulfilling. Some signs, like the dark day, have already been fulfilled. Life isn't for frittering away. God wants you to know today that his son Jesus is soon to return. If you'll open your heart to him, you will have eternity to look forward to. For many, many years, the signs have been saying Jesus is coming back, and he is. He's coming back soon. John Bradshaw, It Is Written.

following their persecution in the lower valleys. The Waldensians who moved up here into the higher valleys did not do so to live life as hermits. Number one, they fled persecution, but once they got here, they tried to establish as normal a life as possible. And normal for them was training missionaries and training their young people in how to study and how to teach the Bible. This here, the College of the Barbs, stands today as just one example of what would have been numerous schools that would have been spread all over the valleys where they would teach and train their young people to be missionaries throughout Europe. Here in the College of the Barbs is a Bible copy table, a place where the students would have painstakingly, by hand, written the Bible out from beginning to end. You see, the Bible was very important to the Waldensians. They had it in their own language. It formed a basis for congregational worship. There was also societies of young people that would meet together and would commit large parts of the Bible to memory. After studying here in the colleges in the valleys, the students would be sent out to many of the great universities around Europe. We know that some of the countries that they went to were England, Scotland, France, Spain, Germany, the Czech Republic, Poland, Lithuania, Bulgaria, and Croatia. And as they went out as students, they would study whether to be a doctor, a nurse, whether it was to be a lawyer. They would study various subjects, but their main purpose of going there was to be an undercover missionary. They would take the Bible with them. They would also send some missionaries out who would just go out as workers. They may be traveling craftsmen or traveling artisans and tradesmen. And they would also take the Bible with them. And they would move and travel through different parts of Europe. They couldn't have the Bible, it was illegal. And so they would take their coat and they would unstitch the seam of their coat. And then just inside the two layers of the coat, they would put a few pages of the Bible. And they would travel with just a few pages of the Bible, not a whole copy. And when they found someone that they thought was maybe interested in the gospel, they would take the Bible out of the stitches of their coat and share the truths of God's word with them. You know, maybe you're working today in a doctor's office. Maybe you're working as a nurse in a hospital. Maybe you're a teacher in a school, or maybe you're a lawyer in some law firm. You are not there simply to collect a paycheck to pay the bills. You are there as a missionary. God has put you there for a specific purpose. There may be someone in your workplace that God knows only you can reach. As students as well, the first reason why they went to study was not to get the best degree, but it was to be a missionary in the great universities in Europe. You today may be a missionary in a great institution. You are not there just for academic.

academic excellence, you are there also to seek and find people that you can share the gospel with. And the other thing we learn from the Waldensians is how important the Bible was to them. If they would take just a few pages and put it in their coats and then share it with other people, how much more should we commit the Bible to memory? How much more should we commit the Bible to study? That we would know God's word and be able to share it wherever we are. They stand today, these Waldensians, as an inspiration to us. And may it inspire us for service. May it inspire us for study wherever we are.

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1: Crown's budget coaching program is being used by the Lord. Hi, I'm Chuck Bentley with My Money Life from Crown. When one couple's life got bigger than they could handle, they knew they needed help. Change, chaos, and lack of diligent stewardship prevented them from getting a hold on their finances. They talked about being more involved with money together, but they lacked the follow-through. Prior to Crown's budget coaching, they felt like they were in a free fall. They needed relief, a strategy, and some hope. Approaching finances from a biblical perspective allowed them to achieve all three. Learning to use money and plan for the future with a stewardship mindset impacted them spiritually. They were matched with a coach whom they describe as amazing. 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We learned how God thinks about money, and our minds are being renewed. 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

0: Hi, this is Shauna. Welcome to Johnny Eric Santata Sharing Hope. Now, Johnny, the Bible is full of people that we may not know, but still were very influential.
1: And you know, it shouldn't surprise us that our listening friends might not know someone like, well, like Phoebe. Shauna, does that name familiar to you?
0: It does, but I need to hear more from you, Johnny.
1: Well, she's only mentioned once in the Bible, but that mention of her makes Phoebe worth taking a second look, partly because it is the great Apostle Paul who points her out in the last chapter of his letter to the Romans. Listen to what Paul says about this woman to the elders of the church in Rome. He writes, quote, "I commend to you our sister Phoebe, a deacon of the church in Cenchreae. I ask you to receive her in the Lord in a way worthy of his people and to give her any help she may need from you, for she has been the benefactor of many people, including me." Now, right there is saying something. Paul explicitly calls Phoebe a deacon of the church in Cenchreae. That's a port town on the coast of Greece near Corinth. Phoebe was a benefactor. That is, she financially supported several believers, including Paul himself. Many people think that Phoebe was the courier who delivered Paul's epistle to the Romans. And Paul commends her to the Roman church, asking the leadership to receive her with special respect. And although Phoebe is only mentioned once in the Bible, again in Romans 16, she's considered a model of true servant leadership in the early church. Now, the thing I like about Phoebe is that she wasn't a mover and shaker. Paul had great respect for her, so she must have been a woman of humility, good character, quiet demeanor. She reminds me very much of women in today's church who have influence, but they don't make much of a fuss about it. Philip Brooks speaks of people like Phoebe this way. He writes, quote, "Certainly it is not the most active people to whom we owe the most. Among the common people, it is not necessarily those who are the busiest, nor are they always in the rush after some visible charge and work. We gather the deepest calm and courage from people who, like the stars, simply pour down on us the calm light of their bright and faithful beings." Now, this is reassurance for many of us who seem to have no active usefulness. It seems we can do nothing for our fellow men, but still it is good to know that we can be something for them. It is good to know that no man or woman of the humblest sort can really be strong, gentle, pure, and good without the world being better for it, without somebody being helped and comforted by the very existence of that goodness. You know, one day we're going to meet Phoebe in heaven, and I have a feeling we will see her as that person who, like a star, simply poured out the calm light of her faithful being. She could be an encouragement to many of you listening, because you may not have much power or authority, but you radiate perhaps a sweet humility and a servant's heart that makes your church all the better for you being there. And when you arrive in heaven, perhaps you will find our precious sister Phoebe from the church in Cenchreae to be your true soulmate. But for now, there you are in the middle of it all, just being quiet and strong and brave, like it's no big deal. But it is. Not everyone has your quiet, gentle impact on others. And friend listening, not every person can do what you do. And I'll tell you a little secret. While you wonder sometimes if you're making a difference, the rest of your friends are just watching in wonder.
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0: We hear a lot about the prophets, but what about prophetesses? Hi, this is Lauren Stibgen with the Christian Working Woman. Women worked alongside men in the Old Testament, even as prophetesses of the Lord. While the Old Testament text has a lot less to say about these women, what we do read is that they were respected and sought after for their specific wisdom. The history in the Bible would surely not be the same without unity between these women and the men they served with and for. Why don't we see these stories as powerful movements for the kingdom of God? Well, yesterday we talked about the unity God created men and women for, and the unity of work He created for us. And we also talked about how sin broke this sacred unity. This is the underlying why. Culture and sin both play an unintentional and sometimes intentional role in us not hearing more about these female prophets. You could probably tell me a lot about Moses and Aaron, but what about their sister? Her name was Miriam, and she was also a prophet for the Lord. I think about this trio more, and I wish I could have heard more about their unity and the dynamics of all of their work together. Miriam is one of the earliest leaders of worship. In Exodus 15, 20, and 21, we see her leading other women in song and dance after the crossing of the Red Sea. Timing of the text suggests she may have been the first to lead a victory celebration of the Exodus from Egypt. Miriam was noted as one of God's chosen leaders of the Exodus. In Micah 6:4, the Bible reads, "For I brought you up from the land of Egypt and redeemed you from the house of slavery, and I sent before you Moses, Aaron, and Miriam." She was joined as a whole in unity with her brothers in this work. Deborah was another powerful prophetess. She is described in Scripture as a judge, military strategist, warrior, and the mother of Israel. The term mother not to be confused with being an actual mom, but rather a leader of the people group of Israel. In the book of Judges, we see Deborah working first as a judge and then as the one who leads Israel in war. Judges 4:4-5 states, "Now Deborah, a prophetess, the wife of Lapidoth, was judging Israel at the time. She used to sit under the palm tree of Deborah between Ramah and Bethel in the hill country of Ephraim, and the people of Israel came to her for judgment. Men and women sought her counsel." In the next verse, we see Deborah sends for and summons Barak. And in verse 8, Barak said to her, "If you go with me, I will go, but if you will not go with me, I will not go." You can read more about this in Judges chapters 4 and 5, but clearly again, we see God using men and women in unity together to complete work. Join me tomorrow as we look at unity in spreading the gospel.
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0: SRN News, I'm Rich Thomason in Washington. Following an appeal by the United Arab Emirates, Saudi Arabia, and Qatar, President Trump has shelved plans to attack Iran, putting the attack on hold for now, allowing some more time for diplomacy. The president demands that Iran loosen its grip on the Strait of Hormuz and give up its quest for nuclear weapons. As he travels to China, Russia's president releases a video for the Chinese people.
1: Vladimir Putin's video address claimed that Russia and China were expanding ties economically, politically, and in defense. He'll be eager to discuss selling more oil and gas to what he calls his dear friend, Mr. Xi. And there will be talks about a new Siberian pipeline between their two nations. Since Mr. Putin's invasion of Ukraine, Russia has become far more reliant on China's economy. For Beijing, this is a balancing act, particularly after Mr. Trump's visit last week. China wants stable relations with the West, but strategically, Russia is a close neighbor. Mr. Xi wants to appear capable of talking to all sides.
0: The BBC's Laura Bicker. A security guard among the three people killed in a shooting at the Islamic Center of San Diego. Police Chief Scott Wall says it's considered a hate crime. The two suspects, ages 17 and 19, were found dead, apparently self-inflicted gunshot wounds. Kentucky, among a half dozen states holding primaries today. GOP Congressman Thomas Massie being challenged by retired Navy Special Forces veteran Ed Galrine, who's been endorsed by President Trump. After 3 days, a tentative deal to end New York's Long Island Railroad strike. Partial service expected to resume at noon today. Stock futures lower on Wall Street. The Dow futures are down 107 points. NASDAQ futures off almost 200 points. This is SRN News.
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0: The United Nations in the market for a new Secretary General.
3: And perhaps the leading candidate is a radical abortion activist. Michelle Bachelet is the former president of Chile and current UN High Commissioner for Human Rights. She is a vocal supporter of abortion up to the moment of birth and believes all governments of the world should pay for the procedure. Bachelet is also a supporter of transgenderism, including sex change operations on children. The UN will make its selection later this year. Michael Harrington reporting.
0: An Iraqi man accused of plotting at least 18 terror attacks in Europe in retaliation for the war in Iran has been arrested in New York. Mohammed Al-Sadi is accused of seeking to attack a New York City synagogue last month and providing an undercover law enforcement officers with plans for attacks on Jewish centers in Los Angeles and Scottsdale, Arizona. Al-Sadi is also accused of involvement in two recent attacks in Canada, an attack on a synagogue and a shooting at the U.S. consulate in Toronto in March. SRN News. Federal jury siding with OpenAI in a battle with Elon Musk, who is vowing to appeal.
4: Musk was a co-founder of OpenAI when it launched in 2015 and went on to create ChatGPT. After investing $38 million early on, Musk accused OpenAI CEO Sam Altman and his top deputy of shifting into a money-making mode behind his back. The nine-person jury unanimously found that Musk waited too long to file his lawsuit and missed the deadline for the statute of limitations. The jury served in an advisory role, but the judge accepted the verdict as the court's own and dismissed Musk's claims. I'm Lisa Dwyer.
0: Swatch's new Royal Pop pocket watch has sparked chaos worldwide. The watchmaker says there's no shortage. Despite weekend crowds and rioting at stores, Paris police had to use tear gas. A fistfight broke out in Milan. More details, srnnews.com.

0: Psalm 37, verses 23 and 24 says, "The steps of the godly are directed by the Lord. He delights in every detail of their lives. Though they stumble, they will not fall, for the Lord holds them by the hand." Psalm 37, verses 23 and 24.
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2: Now, I couldn't just sit down and start using your personal computer. If you work in an office, chances are they make sure they can have access to the company computer you use. Your computer, my computer, your company's computer, obviously they're all protected from any funny business by something we call a right password. That's right. I can't get into my computer without typing in my password. You want to know what it is? Ha! No way. I'm Ron Hutchcraft, and I want to have a word with you today about the password for heaven. Our word for today from the Word of God is important mostly for one group of people. People who want to go to heaven when they die. Isn't that just about all of us? This statement by the God whose heaven it is reveals the only password that will get you in. And the last thing God wants for it to be is secret. Yeah, he really wants you to be there with him forever. But there's only one way possible. Acts 4:12. The disciples have just healed a lame man in the name of Jesus. And then through them, God says, salvation is found in no one else. Now, when you hear that word salvation, by the way, think rescue, like first responders going in to save the lives of people trapped in a collapsed building. Salvation or rescue is found in no one else, for there is no other name under heaven given to men by which we must be saved. No one else but Jesus. No other name but Jesus. The only way to be saved. The only way to be rescued. From what? Well, from the eternal death penalty that the Bible says we all have facing us because we have taken the life God gave us, and in essence, we've made ourselves God in our life. My Creator was supposed to run this life that he gave me, and I've run it instead. The Bible says every one of us has done that, and there's no religion that can possibly pay or remove that death penalty, including the Christian religion. What we need to be saved from is hell itself. Without that, any hope you or I have for heaven is false hope. But why is there no one else, no other name other than Jesus? Why is he God's password to heaven? Well, in a world that so values tolerance and open-mindedness, isn't it colossal arrogance to say he's the only way to heaven? Well, I didn't say it. The Bible did. Jesus did when he said, I am the way. No man comes to the Father except through me. It isn't so much about one religion being right and the others wrong. In fact, it's not about religion at all. It's about a spiritual death penalty that can only be paid one way. Somebody's got to die. And that's why Jesus came. When Jesus died on the cross, he was dying, so you don't have to. And the day he walked out of his grave, he proved he's got the power to turn your death sentence into eternal life. Which leaves us with the question on which everything rests. On what are you basing your hope for heaven? If your password is the good things you've done, or your spiritual background, or your religion, no chance. Because your only hope is pinning all your hopes on Jesus Christ. So has there ever been a time when you clearly and consciously and personally told Jesus you were placing all your trust in him? The day you do is the day you trade forever the hell you deserve for the heaven you could never deserve. And this could be that day, with your forever at stake and with life so unpredictable. Waiting another day just doesn't make sense. So today, would you say, Jesus, I understand that you and you alone are the password to heaven, the door to heaven, the one who opened that door by your death on the cross for me. And Jesus, beginning today, I am yours. I want to be sure that you really do belong to him, and that's why our website. Would you check out anewstory.com today? Anewstory.com. Your hell canceled, your heaven guaranteed today. If you'll enter in through the only name God will accept, that is his son, that is Jesus.

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1: Why, you're nothing but a great big coward.
2: 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I even scare myself.

0: You may have some fears like the Cowardly Lion, but like him, you can find courage.
1: Cast yourself in.
0: It was Jason's first day in a Muslim country. He was a Cowardly Lion. A Muslim teenager came up to him.
2: Who are you and why are you in my country? I remember looking back at him, petrified. My heart started racing and I had a friend with me and I was like, And my friend, he came up really bold and he said, we're Christians from America and we came here to tell about Jesus. And this boy says, oh, okay. Whew, okay.
0: The next day, that teenager returned with questions and he put his faith in Jesus. Since that day, Jason's fear of Muslims has been replaced by a passion to reach them. There's such a hunger for Jesus in the Muslim world. This is not a time for fear. It's a time to share Jesus' love in the Muslim world. FrontiersUSA.org.

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0: was a daring time back in the early 1800s, right here in the United States.
1: Exciting, dangerous, daring? Early 1800s, you say. Before the Civil War, then.
0: Yes, and even though these events happened long ago, the bravery and courage of the people involved, people who literally risked their lives, should never, ever be forgotten.
1: It sounds like you have a bit of background to share with us, Uncle John.
0: I do. By the time our story begins, the eastern coastal area of the United States had become more and more populated, and over the years, settlers had spilled over the Appalachian Mountains into the more central and southern parts of the country.
1: And as I remember, farming was the principal business throughout settled areas, and in the south, great cotton plantations spread across the landscape.
0: Yes, and most of the plantation work required manpower, people working in the fields, and manpower often meant...
1: slavery.
0: Exactly.
1: And slavery meant misery and suffering for millions of people.
0: Right again, Aunt Nikki. Just imagine being owned by another person, like a cow or pig is owned. And just that thought would be bad enough. But the cruel treatment that many owners heaped upon their slaves is a dark chapter in our country's history.
1: I'm not so sure we could ever begin to tell that entire story, Uncle John.
0: I totally agree. But Aunt Carol will tell us about some good people who definitely did not agree with the idea of slavery. They were called abolitionists because they wanted to abolish slavery, and some were active in the Underground Railroad.
1: Ah, yes, the Underground Railroad. If I remember, it was first called that by a slave hunter who chased his runaway slave across the Ohio River. But once he got to the town, which sat on the northern side of the river, the slave disappeared.
0: Disappeared?
1: Mm-hmm. The hunter said later, it was as if the slave had disappeared on an underground road.
0: Well, Aunt Nikki, that town where the slave disappeared?
1: Yes?
0: That was Ripley, Ohio. And that's exactly where Aunt Carol's taking us in our story today called A Light in the Window.
2: In the 1820s, Ripley, Ohio was a bustling waterfront town where steamboats often stopped on their way up or down the Ohio River. Houses along Front Street overlooked the water and had an excellent view across the river to Kentucky, a state where slavery was legal. Abolitionist John Rankin, a minister, and his wife Jean had originally moved to Ohio, a free state, when Lowry, their oldest child, was 5 years old. And for several years, they lived in a house right on the waterfront. However, when Lowry was about 12 years old, the Rankins decided to move again. Not so much because the house was too small, even though there were already 9 children in the family, but because John Rankin, his wife, and his older children were part of the secret side of activities in town.

0: far away as well.
1: So you see, children, every night we'll light a lantern and put it in the front window to show the runaways where to come. Our front door will never be locked to them.
2: And our back porch here faces north to the woods and to the trails to freedom.
1: Yes, Lowry. And now we're farther from the river.
0: Which means the slave hunters won't be knocking on our door quite so fast.
3: They'll have to look harder.
2: Yeah, Isabella. Meanwhile, we'll have more time to hide them or get them on their way.
1: Well, Lowry, you and David here, and Calvin too, you boys have become quite the expert conductors for the Underground Railroad. You're the ones who can hurry the escapees through the woods to the next station without raising as much suspicion. But if we do have to hide them, we now have some secrets built right into our new house.
3: Like this hidden trap door right here in the floor of the back porch?
0: Yes, exactly.
1: Go ahead, David. Lift up the planks if you like.
3: There. Is it all right if I go down?
1: Sure, go ahead.
3: It's cool down here, and it's pretty big.
0: Yes. Plenty of room for an extra stash of food, along with several hidden runaways. Now, tomorrow, Isabella.
3: Yes, Mother?
0: Tomorrow, we'll begin to stockpile a large food supply. Harvest time is here, and the root vegetables will store well down where the earth keeps them cool.
1: Come on up now, David.
3: All right.
0: Anyway, we need to be prepared. We'll soon have more and more slaves on the run, and we'll need to give them a good, hearty meal, if there's time, before we send them on.
1: This is the best time for the slaves to make a break for it. The corn is ripe in the fields, and they can pick it on their way for food.
3: Ugh, I don't think I'd want to eat raw corn.
2: I bet you would if you were hungry, David.
0: And if you were on the run like the slaves are, and you didn't have anything else to eat for days, maybe even weeks.
3: Yeah, I guess.
0: Anyway, it always helps if we can give them a good meal and some extra clothes.
1: Especially since most of them escape with just the clothes on their backs.
3: Rags, more like.
0: That's why we need to keep a stockpile of extra clothes ready. But I'll have to be very careful about buying too many sewing supplies at a time, since we're already under great suspicion by some of our fellow citizens.
2: Yeah, the ones who think slavery is all right. The ones who make money by catching the runaways and handing them over to the slavers for the big cash reward.
1: True. They do get a lot of money. As much as $500 if they capture a slave on this side of the river.
3: They're always on the lookout, like Chancy Shaw.
2: He's the worst. He's out every night prowling up and down the waterfront trying to grab any runaways he can find. Plus, he'd love to catch us red-handed since we're breaking the law. We're supposed to turn runaways in, not help them escape.
1: Well, we're not breaking God's law, Lowry. Just some very bad laws made by men. And fortunately, not everyone in town is like Chancy.
0: There are plenty of other people taking the same risks as we are.
1: But remember, children, not a word to anyone outside of this family. Never, never discuss any of this, even amongst yourselves, when you're not here at home.
0: Even to other people like us who help the slaves.
1: One word overheard by the wrong person could mean fines and jail for us. And even death for the slaves we're helping. Understood?
3: Yes, Father. We promise.
2: Don't worry. We'll keep our secrets.
1: Good. And now, let's head out to the barn. I'll show you the secret room under the barn floor. Some night, when your mother and I are keeping the slave hunters talking at the front door, you children may need to hurry runaways out the back to the barn and quickly get them hidden.
4: And so life on Liberty Hill began. During the day, the Rankins led seemingly routine lives. But at night, the Underground Railroad came to life. Pastor Rankin operated as a ticket master, making escape arrangements. Jean Rankin acted as a station master, feeding the runaways and preparing them for their journey. And the Rankin boys were conductors, helping the slaves get from one station of refuge to another. As the years slid by, they all learned to become more and more practiced at their secret business.
5: There. Now what do you guys think?
3: Wow, Lowry, you can't even see it.
6: Yeah, you're right, Calvin. Nobody would ever guess that this wagon has a false bottom.
5: So, who wants to try it out? David? Calvin?
2: I do.
5: All right. Let me just lift up these two planks...

0: Like so? Now climb aboard, Calvin, and let's see what you think.
1: I'm in.
0: Good. Now, we'll just lower the planks
2: and spread some hay over the top in the wagon bed.
0: So how is it in there?
1: It's kind of dark in here, and kind of hard.
2: Dark is good. It means it's good and snug.
0: And if you're an escaping slave, I don't think you'll mind the hard part so much. You'll just be glad to be safe. We should be able to drive this wagon right under the noses of the slave hunters.
3: The entire Rankin family was constantly on the lookout for ways to help the slaves. The boys found places in hollow logs in the woods, small caves, hollowed out wood piles, and other places where escaping slaves could hide. And ever faithfully, Gene Rankin lit a lantern each night and put it in the front window. The light burned brightly as a beacon of hope to slaves on the Kentucky side who dared to dream about freedom.
4: You see that light over yonder, Sarah Child? Way up on that hill, way over the river.
5: Uh-huh, Daddy. I sees it.
4: Someday, if your mama and me gets the chance, we's going toward that light. We gonna cross that river and we gonna climb that hill. They help us. The people in that house, they help us get all the way north to Canada. North to freedom.
3: But that help did not come without danger, both to the runaways and to those who were helping them escape.
6: Open up in there! Open up!
7: Have the boys had time to be on their way?
6: Come on, we know you're in there!
8: Yes, I think so. The three of them saddled two horses earlier so they'd be ready.
6: Open up, I say!
7: Good thing we knew ahead of time that we might have a runaway tonight.
6: Open up!
7: All right, here goes.
6: I'm coming. Just a minute.
9: Well, gentlemen, what is it? You're making enough noise to wake the dead.
6: You know why we're here. We chased a slave from across the river up that hill and right to your doorstep.
9: Is that so?
6: Yes, that's so. Now step aside and let us in.
9: Well, gentlemen, you'd have to have a search warrant before that would be legal. Do you have a warrant?
6: One way or another, we're going to have us that slave, Rankin.
9: I can't stop you from searching outside, but until you have a legal warrant, you'll not be coming inside my house.
6: You know I can't get a warrant before daylight. This gun's all the warrant I need.
9: You're threatening me? At gunpoint? You'd break the law.
6: Well, you're breaking it by hiding slaves. We know all about you, Rankin.
9: You only know what you think you've heard. Now, you boys be on your way, and in the morning, if you get your warrant...
6: Oh, come on, Sam, get back on your horse. We're wasting time. Let's get to the woods. Maybe she's already moved on, and if she's out there, we'll find her.
10: You mark my words, Rankin. One of these days, I'm gonna take you down.
6: Yeah, you're costing us a lot of reward money. We're not gonna forget.
10: You hear that? We're not gonna forget.
3: The Rankin boys were galloping along one of the trails leading to the next station, located about 5 miles from Ripley. Riding behind David on one horse was a runaway slave, a teenage girl holding on for dear life, while Lowry and Calvin rode double on the other horse. Soon, they pulled up to a stop at a fork in the road.
7: Whoa. All right, David. You and Calvin know what to do.
2: Yep. We'll take the left fork.
1: Can you get down without leaving tracks?
0: I think so. Most of the slave hunters aren't expert trackers anyway. They just want the money. We'll slide off here into the leaves. Are you ready, miss?
11: Yes, I's ready, but I's scared.
0: Grab the reins, Calvin.
1: Got him!
0: Let me get down first.
1: Steady, boy, steady.
0: All right now, miss.
2: Here, I'll lower you down.
0: There, that's good. All right, get going, you two. Ride ahead a couple miles and then double back. The slavers won't be far behind us now.
2: Be careful, Lowry. Come on, boy.
0: We gotta hide back off the trail. Come on, follow me. Stay close. And remember, not a word, not a sneeze, not a noise of any kind.
11: I's not gonna make no noise. Uh-uh.
0: All right, this is a good place. Let's get down. We've gotta hug the ground when the slavers come by. No looking up or we'll be caught.
12: Was so scary, Uncle John. I can't even imagine how terrifying it would feel to be running away from slave hunters.
13: Neither can I, and it's not anything that I would ever want to experience myself. But it's

0: important that we learn about the people who did experience such times, and it's exciting to imagine being with the Rankin brothers on their life-saving adventure.
1: I felt as if I was right there. It is so inspiring to learn about the lives of ordinary people like the Rankins who do the right thing even though it may cost them dearly.
0: Yes, and we can also learn what not to do by hearing the stories of other people's mistakes.
1: Mm-hmm. We can learn the easy way or the hard way, and it's far easier to learn from other people's experiences.
0: Absolutely. That's why we love to share the stories of men and women who've made a positive difference in our world.
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0: Sacagawea and Sojourner Truth,
1: Thomas Edison and Teddy Roosevelt,
0: Lucretia Mott, Louis Pasteur, and many, many more.
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0: Each Bible lesson starts with an exciting story. 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
2: Within just a few minutes of hiding themselves in the brush near the roadside, Lowry and the slave girl heard the hoofbeats of the approaching slave hunters and then heard them pull their horses to a halt at the fork in the road.
3: Whoa there!
4: Whoa!
3: So, Sam, can you see which way they went?
4: Looks like... Yep, there's two sets of prints over here to the left. They must have gone this way. I can just smell that reward money in my pocket.
5: Yeah, well, we gotta catch that runaway gal first. Let's get going. Somebody must have given her a nice little horseback ride, and they can't be far ahead.
4: Yeah, if it was left to me, I'd hang every one of them slave stealers.
2: Just a ways down the trail, the slave hunters met David and Calvin, who had turned around and were now headed back toward the fork in the road.
4: So... what are you boys doing out here in the dead of night?
6: We just got a late start back home. We ran an errand for our father earlier today.
4: Oh, yeah? An errand, you say?
7: Yes, sir.
4: Yeah, right.
5: Well, anyway, you two seen anybody on this trail tonight?
7: Yes, sir.
4: Who? Who'd you see?
6: Four people.
7: On horseback.
6: Traveling fast. Two horses.
5: Ha! Three guys and a slave gal, if I don't miss my guess.
6: Yes, and not that long ago.
5: You hear that, Sam? We're closing in.
4: Yeah, I heard it all right. And we best get going. The longer we spend here, the farther they get.
2: As soon as David and Calvin were back at the fork in the road, they double-mounted on one horse and headed for home. Lowry, with the slave girl riding behind on the other horse, headed down the right fork of the trail to the next underground station, and within several hours from their adventure's beginning, all three Rankin boys were back home in bed, trying to get a little sleep before they had to get up for school. The next morning...
8: Good job last night, boys.
9: Thank you, Father.
7: They wanted to know why we were out there in the middle of the night.
6: We told them we were getting a late start back from doing an errand for Father.
9: We didn't want to be guilty of telling a lie.
10: You told no lie. You were on an errand for your father.
6: And we did see three guys and a slave gal, as they said.
7: Yeah, us.

0: Well, anyway, I've already arranged for passage by boat from Cleveland across to Canada. So if all goes well, we've helped to rescue one more of God's children.
1: Through the years, Pastor John and Jean Rankin and their children, who eventually numbered 13, helped more than 2,000 runaway slaves, some of whom had traveled many miles northward to the Ohio River from points far to the south. But perhaps the most famous escapee was a slave named Eliza. Eliza's master lived in a town not far downriver from Ripley. She had several children, who were also slaves on the same farm, and her youngest was just a toddler. One cold day in February of 1838, she overheard her master's wife dealing with a slave trader to sell her baby away from her the very next day. And she knew she had to act.
2: I don't know how, child, but I's got to save you. I've got to get to the other side of the river up by Ripley Way. They say folks is there, up on the hill, that will help us.
1: That very night, Eliza headed through the woods with her little one. She knew that as soon as she was missed, the slave hunters and their dogs would be hot on her trail. So putting as much distance behind her as she could, she plunged through the brush and trees. Finally, as she neared the river, she came to the cabin of a kindly old white man who took her in and fed her.
3: I know it's not much, but...
2: I be thanking you for me and my child. We got to get across the river. The missus, she gonna sell my child. I heard her say so. I's trying to get to Canada, but I's coming back.
3: Coming back?
2: I's got more chillin', and I's coming back to get them just as soon as this one's safe. But I got to get over the river tonight.
3: There's no way across the river tonight. The ice has been thawing for 2-3 days. You'll fall right through and drown.
2: Oh, no! No, the hounds!
3: Yes, I hear them too.
2: They be tracking me already. They coming! They coming! I got to go! I got to go!
3: But you can't.
2: I be thanking you, but I gotta run now to the river.
3: There's no way. No boat can get across.
2: I be running across that river or I die trying.
3: Here's a shawl. Wrap your baby.
2: Thank you, sir.
3: And now to the door.
2: Oh, no, they must be here.
3: Come with me, quickly, to the fence.
2: The river. The river is this way?
3: Right through that clearing. Here, let me pull this fence rail off. There. Now, when you get to the river, put this under your arms crosswise. If you fall through the ice, it might keep you from drowning. Now go. Go!
1: Eliza ran to the river with the slave hunters almost at her heels. She charged onto the edge of the thin ice and almost immediately broke through, the water coming nearly to her knees. She sloshed her way back up onto the ice and ran, and then...
2: Thank you, Lord. This rail has saved us.
1: Somehow, by tossing her shawl-wrapped bundle onto the ice ahead, she saved her baby from going under. Valiantly, she struggled, pulling herself back onto the ice, and then began running again. Running, and then...
2: Oh, Lord! Save us! We's in the river again!
1: Once more, the rail had saved her from drowning. Eliza tossed her child ahead on the ice, struggled out of the water, grabbed the shawl-wrapped bundle, and kept running, not knowing if the slavers were behind her, but fearing to take even a second to look back. Little did she know that someone on the Ohio shore had already heard her coming. The slave catcher, Chancy Shaw.
4: Ah, I hear somebody coming across the river. I'll just keep hidden, and soon I'll have me a runaway slave. It's as good as money in the bank.
1: And as soon as Eliza, sopping wet, nearly stiff with cold, and carrying her ice-encrusted bundle, stumbled onto the Ohio bank, a hand reached out of the shadows and grabbed her arm.
4: Aha! I've got you now.
2: No!
4: What you got there?
2: He's my child. My baby.
4: Your child? You came across that melting ice with your baby? I heard you. You fell in.
2: Yes, sir. And my child, he's so cold.
4: Well, anyone.

0: woman who crossed that river carrying her baby has won her freedom. Here, let's get this frozen shawl off your baby. There. And now?
1: Accounts vary as to what exactly happened next. Some say that Lowry Rankin happened by and Chancey Shaw turned Eliza over to him. Some say it was Chancey himself who took the woman to the steps leading the way to the top of Liberty Hill and that he pointed her to the light burning in the window above. But however it happened, Eliza was soon in front of the fireplace in the Rankin living room, swathed in Jean Rankin's offering of warm, dry clothes. By this time, it was Calvin and his younger brother John who conducted the runaways to the next station, and they were quickly roused from their beds. Soon, once again, the Rankin boys were on a midnight adventure, this time with Eliza and her child. Once again, the Rankin family had helped another desperate runaway slave escape to freedom.
2: Wow, Uncle John, what an adventure, and what a family.
3: For sure, Aunt Nikki. And as far as anyone knows, not one runaway slave that came under the care of the Rankin family was ever caught by slave hunters.
2: That's truly amazing.
3: It sure is. Not many people can claim to have a 100% success rate.
2: Speaking of success, in her story, Aunt Carol said that Eliza was the most famous of all the runaways. Do you know why?
3: Yes, I do. It was Eliza's experience that became the centerpiece of the book Uncle Tom's Cabin, written by Harriet Beecher Stowe. Her book helped people understand just how terrible slavery was.
2: Oh, yes. I've certainly heard about Uncle Tom's Cabin. It's quite a well-known book.
3: Yes, it is. In fact, when Abraham Lincoln once met Harriet Beecher Stowe, he reportedly said, "So you're the little woman who wrote the book that started this great war."
2: I guess we just never know how much the things we say or the things we do influence those around us.
3: So true. As we were talking about earlier, we humans have the amazing capacity to learn from others' experiences.
2: Mm-hmm. And it's good to remember that people are looking at what we do and learning from us, just as we are observing and learning from other people, both those living as well as those from the pages of history.
3: Like all those brave folks who risked their lives for the Underground Railroad to make America a better place for all people.
2: And just like them, you and I want to make the world a better place.
3: You took the words right out of my mouth, Aunt Nikki.
2: That's because I know that you're as passionate about your Story Hours ministry as I am, Uncle John.
3: No doubt about it. I'm thrilled to have the opportunity of sharing our stories with boys and girls around the world.
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2: So even though our time is up for today, we look forward to hearing from you soon.
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1: Hello, listening friends. Would you like to hear some amazing facts? People often have misconceptions about which animals are truly dangerous. For example, lions are called the king of the beast, but statistically, they're not the most deadly. About 250 people a year die from lion attacks. Surprisingly, even though they're vegetarians, the World Health Organization says hippos and elephants each kill about 500 people a year. Globally, there are about 40 bear attacks every year, but only 4 of them result in death. By contrast, every year approximately 1,000 people are killed by crocodiles. Statistically, dogs are more deadly than crocodiles. About 35,000 people a year die in dog attacks. Yes, these are your everyday domestic dogs that turn vicious. In case you're afraid of getting in the ocean, a person's chance of getting killed by a shark is less than 1 in 264 million, only 6 deaths per year globally related to sharks. On the other hand, venomous snakes do a pretty good job living up to their deadly reputation, killing up to 100,000 people a year, mostly through encounters with cobras, vipers, or crates. Sadly, most of these deaths could be prevented with better access to antivenom. You know, the Bible talks about a special serpent antivenom that still works today. Stay with us, friends. We're going to learn more on this edition of Bible Answers Live.
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1: Welcome, listening friends, to Bible Answers Live. And if you've got a Bible question, this is the program. 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My name is Doug Batchelor.
2: My name is John Ross. Good evening, friends. And Pastor Doug, let's start the program with prayer. Dear Father, we thank you that we're able to spend a few moments opening up your Word and studying together. And Lord, we ask for your guidance and your blessing. Be with us here in the studio and be with those who are listening and those who call in, Lord. Pray that you'd lead us into clear understanding of Bible truth. In Jesus' name, amen.
1: Amen.
2: Well, Pastor Doug, in your opening fact, you just confirmed what I believed my whole life, and that is, stay away from snakes. They're not good for you.
1: I tease Pastor Ross a little bit because, you know, everyone's got their phobias, and he doesn't.

0: like snakes one bit. Matter of fact, we did a program with kids this last year in Michigan, and they brought in, as an illustration, it looked like it was a 10-foot python, big old heavy snake. And
1: he was trying to bite you.
0: He was trying to bite me. I had him behind the neck, and he was using all his strength to swing around. And keepers were saying, no, he's just yawning. I said, no, he's trying to swallow me. But I noticed that you were at the other end of the building.
1: Yeah, I kept my distance. I'm from Africa, and the snakes, you don't play around with. They're dangerous.
0: They teach you at an early age that if it even looks like a snake, get away.
1: Get away. That's right.
0: Well, you know, the Bible talks about snakes. Right there in the beginning, in Genesis, we know that the devil used the serpent as a medium. And so from that point all the way through Revelation, where you read in Revelation 12, verse 9, that Satan is identified as that serpent of old, the devil and Satan, that old dragon. You know, Jesus says that, you can read in Mark 16, that when we're filled with the Spirit, he says, you will take up serpents. That doesn't mean we're going around taking up snakes. It means we're going to be able to take on the devil. It says, you'll tread on the serpent and the young lion. Speaking of two symbols of the devil you find in Psalms, it talks about there. So with that in mind, Jesus makes, everyone knows John 3:16, which says, of course, for God so loved the world, he gave his only begotten Son, that whosoever believeth in him should not perish but have everlasting life. But many people are unaware that that's almost repeated word for word in John 3, verse 14 and 15. Christ said, as Moses lifted up the serpent in the wilderness, even so must the Son of Man be lifted up, that whosoever believes in him should not perish, but have everlasting life. So Christ points back to this experience in the book of Numbers, where a plague of serpents went through the people, the camp of Israel, deadly serpents, and many people were bitten and were dying. And God told Moses to make a bronze serpent and to lift it up on a pole like a shepherd's staff. And whoever looked at that in faith would be healed of the venom. Christ said, as Moses did that, so the Son of Man, Jesus, would be lifted up on the cross, of course, that whoever looks in faith, we are healed from the venom of the devil, from the venom, the power of sin, you know, the venom of many serpents. I forget which snake it is. They call it a two-stepper because they say when you're bit, you got about two steps before you die. Now, it may be an exaggeration, but some serpents are extremely venomous. And if you've been bitten by the serpent, the devil, and if you sinned, the penalty for sin is death. The only antidote is the blood of Jesus, believing in the cross of Calvary. And we have a book that I think will encourage and inspire you on how you can get that cure. We're going to offer for free tonight.
1: The book is called The Savior and the Serpent, and as mentioned, we'll send it to anyone who calls and asks. 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We have our first call. It's Charles listening in Florida. Charles, you're on Bible Answers Live.
2: Hey, Pastor Doug, Pastor Ross. I had a question on in the book of Revelation, chapter 18, verse 8, where it talks about the plague. Now, is that the particular plagues that's supposed to take place in one day? Or does that mean it's like it's supposed to be over a period of time, like days or weeks or?
0: Well, a great question. And let me read this for our friends. It's talking about the plagues that fall on Babylon. And it says, therefore her plagues, Babylon's called a harlot, so it's using the feminine language here. Therefore her plagues will come in a day, death and mourning and famine, and she will be utterly burned with fire, for strong is the Lord who judges her. In Bible prophecy, a day typically represents a year. And you find a number of prophecies in both Revelation, Daniel, where they use, there's different dates that are given, times. And most Bible scholars, this is not a denominational thing, most Bible scholars, most Protestant scholars understand the day for the year principle when they're studying the prophecies of Daniel and Revelation. So when it says all of her plagues will come in a day, that really means within 1 year, it's all going to happen. And it's speaking of the seven plagues that you read

0: about earlier in chapters, what, 15 and 16.
1: Mm-hmm. And then you'll notice, just to add to that a little bit, in verse 10 of the same chapter, Revelation 18, it talks about her judgment coming in 1 hour. So her plagues fall within a period of about a year, but then it specifically talks about a judgment that comes upon her right at the end, which is final destruction. It says it comes with 1 hour. Typically, an hour in Bible prophecy is about 14 days. So you also have a reference to a half an hour in Revelation chapter 8, about 7 days. So there's some interesting time periods that we have mentioned in this chapter.
0: Yeah, as a matter of fact, I could be wrong, but I think three times in chapter 18 it says 1 hour, and it's describing different things.
1: Mm-hmm.
0: I think 1 hour it's like falling politically, 1 hour it's falling economically, and I forget what the third one is. Yeah, if you look in verse 17, for as in 1 hour such great riches come to nothing. It seems like it's describing that within a year's time, when the seven plagues are falling, Babylon, which is the seat of the beast, it's imploding. And, it, you know, though it may have taken 2,000 years to build itself, it falls very quickly by comparison.
2: Okay.
0: And we have a lesson on the woman, the beast, and the dragon talks about Babylon.
1: We'll be happy to send it to anyone who wants to learn more about the subject. Actually, are you thinking of the study guide called The Other Woman, which is referring to Babylon?
0: Well, either one. We've got the Joe Cruz book called The Beast, the Dragon, and the Woman.
1: Okay.
0: And then we've got the study guide.
1: So we could send you either one talking about Babylon, and the study guide's called The Other Woman, or you can ask for the book called The Beast, the Dragon, and the Woman. And the number to call for that is 800-835-6747. And again, just ask for one of those offers dealing with the subject of Babylon in Bible prophecy. Thank you for your call, Charles. We've got Chris listening in Florida. Chris, welcome to the program.
3: Yes, thank you, pastors. Good evening.
0: Evening.
3: I just have a question from 2 Timothy 2:20-21. Can you read that for me, please?
0: Sure, I'll be happy to. And Paul is writing here, but in a great house, there are not only vessels of gold and silver, but also of wood and clay, some for honor, some for dishonor. But in a great house, therefore, if anyone cleanses himself from the latter, he will be a vessel of honor, sanctified and useful for the master, prepared for every good work. Are you wondering what that means, or what are these vessels?
3: I just need a little help with understanding, yes.
0: You know, the Bible tells us that God is the potter and we are the clay. In fact, I think you can also read in Romans chapter 9, it says, does not the potter have power over the clay to make from one lump a vessel for honor and another vessel for dishonor? A vessel is, it holds something, and we are supposed to be vessels with God's Spirit. There's a number of parables and stories about vessels in the Bible, and they're often analogies of people. And the Bible talks about these vessels filled with oil in 2 Kings chapter 4. This woman has these empty vessels, and they're miraculously filled with oil. Well, oil is a type of the Holy Spirit. We're to all be filled with God's Spirit. Paul is saying in the church, you know, you got all kinds of different gifts. Different people have different gifts. Some are gold and silver. Some are wood and clay. Some have more honorable positions. Some are more dishonorable. Paul also talking about spiritual gifts in, is it 1 Corinthians 14? He said, we got honorable parts of the body. We've got dishonorable parts of the body. Some are covered up. So you've got the head, the nose, the eyes, and you got the toes. If you could vote and say, I'd rather be a toe, not too many people would ask for that. But it's a very important part of the body. So Paul is using similar analogy here, talking about the vessels. Does that make sense, Chris?
3: Yes, yes, sir. Thank you.
0: Hey, thank you so much. We appreciate your call. And we do have, I've got an article online that talks about the church body and these vessels. Matter of fact, we have a lesson called Jar of Oil. It's a historical lesson that talks about the vessels being full of oil.
1: And we'd be happy to send that to you, Chris, or anyone wanting to learn more. The number is 800-835-6747. You can ask for one of the offers we don't always hand out, but it's a great resource called The Jar of Oil. It's one of our study guide historical lessons, and we'll be happy to send that to anyone who calls and asks. Next caller that we have is Mike, and he's listening in Missouri. Mike, welcome to the program.
4: Hey, how you guys doing? I just want to say I saw Bachelor Doug Bachelor on his 50th birthday do a backflip on television.
0: Well, I hope you taped it because you won't see it again.
4: Okay.
0: Yeah, I think I've gotten the victory over that. And, you know, if someone were to offer, you know, $1 million donation for the ministry, I might be able to do one more if I had a big pillow under me. But

0: Yeah, do you have a question for us, Mike?
1: Yes, I do. I heard it was a sin for the patriarchs, like Abraham, to observe the weekly Sabbath because Adam's sin interrupted the Sabbath established in Eden.
0: You know, there's nothing in the Bible that says that. In fact, and Pastor Ross might help me find it, where it says that Abraham kept my statutes, my judgments, and my commandments. That's Genesis, it might be 25, I'm trying to remember. Yeah, Abraham kept the commandments of God and his laws and his judgments and his statutes. I'm sure the Sabbath was part of that. It wasn't a sin. And even by the time you get to Exodus chapter 3, the children of Israel were keeping the Sabbath before they ever got to Mount Sinai.
2: The verse you're referring to is Genesis chapter 26, verse 5. It says that Abraham obeyed my voice, kept my charge, my commandments, my statutes, and my laws.
0: And that would certainly include the Sabbath commandment that starts in Genesis chapter 2. And as I mentioned, that in Exodus 16, God called the Sabbath a law and asked the children of Israel, how long will you refuse to keep my commandments? He had not given the Ten Commandments yet. That's chapter 19. There's nothing that would make us think that the continuity of one of the Ten Commandments was broken for a period of time. There's all kinds of interesting theories people have out there, but I don't see any scripture for...
2: You know, we got a lesson dealing with this. It's called Written in Stone, and we'll be happy to send it to you, Mike, or anyone wanting to learn more about what does the Bible say about the Ten Commandments. Just call and ask for the study guide called Written in Stone, and the number is 800-835-6747. And of course, we'll send that out to anyone who calls and asks.
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2: We've got Carlos listening from New Jersey. Carlos, welcome to the program.
6: Hi. I would like to first say I love you guys. I appreciate Amazing Facts. It's a blessing in my home, and I have my question. I have seen a YouTube video by Amazing Discoveries, Walter Veith, and it's called The Battle of the Bibles. And within that video, he presents all of the Bible translations have missing passages except for the King James Version. So my question is, that being said, should those versions be used for ministry purposes, like on video presentations and stuff of that nature?
0: All right. Well, now, Pastor Ross and Walter Veith are both from South Africa. I don't know if you want to answer this, but they're friends, actually, and we have great respect for them. But I might respectfully disagree that it's wrong or unethical to use any other translation. The King James is a masterpiece, but it's not flawless as a translation. There are places that the language in the King James is hard to understand. In some cases, it's mispunctuated. I did a video this week called Baptism for the Dead, where I have to explain that some of the verse there in 1 Corinthians 15, I think it's verse 29, the punctuation is wrong in the King James Version. And leaving people to think...
6: Yeah, I just saw that video today, actually. I watched it this morning.
0: Yeah, so, I mean, the King James is a masterpiece. There's no document that's done more to shape the English language than the King James. And I believe God was deeply behind that translation. But I think you got to be careful of saying that every other translation is automatically suspect. There are strengths

0: to some of the other translations.
1: Yeah, you know, it is a fact that there are different manuscripts that are used in the translation into English. Some of these original manuscripts that were used missed or did not have some verses that you find in the Textus Receptus. So there are about 16 verses, if I'm not mistaken, that you won't find in more modern translations, which you would find in the King James or the New King James. It's not necessarily that the translators were purposely leaving that out, but the manuscripts they were using to translate, were those verses were missing. So that's why it'll jump from one verse to, you know, maybe even skip an entire verse and then go to the next one. So I think one thing to remember that when studying the Bible, just remember that the Bible wasn't written in English or in Spanish, but it was written in Hebrew, a little bit of Aramaic, and of course Greek. And I like to compare different translations and with the modern ability to just click with your mouse on your various Bible software, you can see where that word was used and how it was translated. So like Pastor Doug said, there's some things that are actually translated better, more accurate to the original language with a different translation than the King James. But there are things translating the King James or New King James that are better than some of the other translations. So we just need to be aware of it.
0: It's like when you read Revelation, and the King James translator said that Satan's cast into the bottomless pit. Well, that's a very colorful, creative term, but, I mean, what is the bottom? Is it a black hole in space? Well, that same word, the same translators decided to translate that word deep in Luke chapter 8. It says the devil said, do not cast us into the deep. The same word is abuso, same word. Everyone wants to know, what is this bottomless pit? And I think they got near the end of the Bible and they got creative. So it's not the best translation. It means the nothingness. There are places that even the King James Version maybe has some things could be done better. They were humans that did the translation. The Word of God is perfect.
2: Yeah, yeah.
1: And, you know, we do have a little book, Carlos, we'll be happy to send you. It's called The Ultimate Resource, and it's all about the Bible. We talk about how we got the Bible and even touches a little bit on translations. And we'll be happy to send that to anyone who calls and asks. Again, the book is called The Ultimate Resource, and the number to call for that is 800-835-6747. And again, just ask for the book called The Ultimate Resource, 800-835-6747. Next caller that we have is Emmanuel, listening from Africa. Emmanuel, welcome to the program.
3: Thank you, Pastor Ross. Good evening.
0: Evening.
3: Yeah, it's morning. So, thank you. Peter, my question this morning is about Genesis chapter 4 and then Exodus chapter 20, verse 13. In Exodus chapter 20, verse 13, in the Ten Commandments, God said, you shall not murder. And then in Genesis chapter 4, I see that Cain had murdered his brother Abel.
0: Yes.
3: So this morning I'm asking the murder and killing, when to just go to war, how is God going to get those murders and those killers? What would be the measures of their judgment?
0: I understand. That is a good question. So it says in the Ten Commandments, you shall not murder. Of course, God told Cain that sin lies at your door, and he murdered his brother, and murder is a sin. Murder is different from killing. Yes, there are soldiers that go to battle, and in the process of defending their country or fighting for liberty, what they may be asked to kill. That would not be defined as murder. Murder is technically the unlawful taking of innocent life. And if a policeman has to shoot some violent criminal to save people's life, you don't call that murder. Technically, whenever you pull a weed from a garden, you're killing. Or if you swat a mosquito or trap a mouse, you're killing. So the commandment's not just don't kill. The commandment is don't murder, which is different. And matter of fact, I think it's in Mark chapter 10, Pastor Ross, where Jesus, in reciting the Ten Commandments, it's in a few of the Gospels, he uses the term, thou shalt not murder. He doesn't say kill, because that's technically something a little more accurate. God can't say don't kill after he drowns everyone in a flood. God can't say don't kill, and then he tells the Israelites to exterminate their enemies, the Amalekites. But murder is something different. It's the unlawful taking of innocent life.
1: And the verse you're referring to is Matthew 19, verse 18.
0: Yeah, Jesus says don't murder there. Hey, thank you, Emmanuel. It's always good to hear from Africa, and good morning to you. And, of course, we have our study guide on the Ten Commandments.

0: written in stone. You mentioned earlier that can be downloaded.
1: Mm-hmm. For free. You can download by just simply going to the Amazing Facts website. Next caller that we have is Julio, listening in Washington State. Julio, welcome to the program.
0: Hi, Julio. You there?
2: How are you guys doing?
0: Good. How are you doing?
2: Good, man. Thank you for answering my call.
0: And your question?
2: Yeah, my question is it's pretty similar. Just the guy just talked a little while ago. Yeah, my question is about the numbers 15 from 32.
0: Mm-hmm.
2: Verse 32 to 36, when a guy was picking up sticks and was stoned. So I would like to understand more the death penalty on doing something on the Sabbath, you know?
0: Yeah, when in the children of Israel going through the wilderness, there was a man that ignored God's commandment not to gather wood for a fire on Sabbath. They were to do that ahead of time. Matter of fact, he said they weren't to kindle a fire on Sabbath. That didn't mean they couldn't have a fire, but the kindling of a fire was a lot of work. And so they were to get their fires going in advance and have the wood ready so they could rest. Well, this guy just totally ignored the commandments of God, and God's right in their presence. They could see his pillar of cloud. And they said to Moses, "What do we do?" And this man was guilty of what you would call a high-handed sin. And Moses said that he should be executed. Now, if that sounds serious, you could go to Acts chapter 5 in the New Testament. Ananias and Sapphira, they died for lying. And, you know, God judged them for just telling a lie. So when a person is committing a high-handed sin in the presence of God, sometimes the Lord dealt with that very severely. Now, we don't do that, you know. God's not telling the church to execute people who lie and break the Sabbath. Yeah, I'd be short on members soon. Anyway, does that help a little bit?
2: Yeah, that verse comes to my mind when sometimes I build my fire on the Sabbath, you know, and that I'm like, I should be killed, you know.
0: But, well,
2: but
0: we have a fire on, you know, if you're cold and there's nothing you can do, I think God, he'll show mercy. We heat our house with firewood. I put a log on the fire before I came over here, but on Friday, I have the fire built. Or the other thing I do, if I know I'm coming home after Sabbath, I've got the wood in the fire, I've got the paper all ready to light, I've got the kindling under the wood, I just have to put a match to it, and so it's all ready to go. So the idea of the Sabbath is to get all the work out of the way ahead of time if you can.
1: And I think when Jesus or God specifically told Israel not to kindle a fire on the Sabbath during their wilderness wanderings, you can imagine having to go out and find wood in the wilderness. It was a big task, and you have that many people trying to make fires. You just imagine the amount of work involved in trying to light a fire or make a fire. It was different when they were settled in the land of promise.
0: Yeah, and it got a lot colder in Jerusalem than it did probably in the desert there. Thank you, Julio. Appreciate your call.
1: Another caller that we have is, I don't have time to take another caller, Pastor Doug. We have less than a minute to go, but maybe we could take this opportunity just to let you know the program's not finished. We'll be coming back with more questions. But if you haven't seen the Amazing Facts website, it's probably a good place to go and visit.
0: Yeah, just take a look at amazingfacts.org. We've also got some archives of Bible questions. And matter of fact, we're putting out a new book pretty soon. Some of the most popular Bible questions that we've received is going to hit the press, I think, shortly. Don't go away, friends. We're coming back. We see you folks lined up, Deb and Woody and Brianne and Anthony and Craig. We're going to get to your questions in just a minute.
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4: Don't be caught unprepared for the final events of Bible prophecy. An international pandemic killing thousands, riots ripping communities apart.

0: truths. And to help you understand them, Amazing Facts is releasing America in Bible Prophecy. It's going to take you step by step in identifying the global forces at work in these last days. You might be surprised what the Bible really says. You owe it to yourself to find out. So get yourself a copy of America in Bible Prophecy.
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0: 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You can be watching the program right now. We're streaming live. It's in our humble studio here in Granite Bay, California. 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I am Doug Batchelor.
2: My name is John Ross, and we're going to go to our next caller. We have Deb listening in Minnesota. Deb, welcome to the program.
3: Hi, guys.
0: Hi.
3: I kind of have a weird question, but I'm sure you've pretty much heard just about everything by now.
0: And we hear new ones, so don't...
3: when I was a young teen, my younger siblings and I were playing with a Ouija board, and I had asked, like, who am I going to marry? And the Ouija board actually spelled out my husband's name. But I didn't meet my husband until I was 19. So I was wondering, can Satan know your future?
0: Well, no, Satan does not know, I think, the details of people's future like that, because you'd have to be omniscient to know that far in advance. There's a lot of prophecies that Satan makes that are sort of generalizations. Sometimes Satan is very bright at guesstimating providentially what might happen. Do you mind my asking, does your husband have a really bizarre name, or is it a fairly common name?
3: Yeah, no, it's not a common name. That's the thing. It spelled his first name really quickly, and then the last name it had a little trouble with, because that's not a very usual name. So.
0: Yeah, that's odd. I used to, before I was a Christian as a kid, I used to play with a Ouija board too, and we saw some things happen that seemed like there were spiritual forces involved. I don't think, and Pastor Ross may want to weigh in, but personally, I don't think the devil knows that detail. And the devil knows what Bible prophecy says about his future. And the devil knows our future if we're lost, because he's going to share our future for the lost. They're going to end up in the lake of fire. But I don't think the devil has all the details of our lives like God does. He's not all-knowing.
3: Okay.
0: So, you know, I would just write that up to coincidence, or there may be some way that, you know, the devil, he knew from cause and effect who you were going to meet. I don't know. Now I'm kind of delving into a world that I'd just be guessing.
3: Okay.
0: But the Bible does say God and God only knows the thoughts of men's hearts, and there's another couple of scriptures that talk about God's ability to discern the future. He said, I'm the only one who can declare from ancient times what will come to pass. I think that's Isaiah. I don't believe the devil has that power. And yeah, it is kind of bizarre. If your husband's name was Bob, which is the same forward or backward, and the devil guessed that, well, I got, you know, 50 friends named Bob, so it's not that much of a miracle. All right, I hope that helps a little bit, Deb. By the way, you want to hear something really spooky? My name is Deb too. No, really, it's a Douglas Edward Batchelor, so there you have it.
3: Oh, okay. All right. Thanks, guys.
0: All right, bye-bye.
3: Have a great evening.
0: You too.
3: Yep, bye-bye.
2: Next caller that we have is Kevin, listening all the way over in Australia. Kevin, welcome to the program.
4: Thank you, Pastor.
0: Hey, do you mind my asking what part of Australia you're in?
4: I'm in Queensland.
0: Okay, yeah, we'll be in Melbourne and...

0: in Adelaide next week, so a little ways from you.
1: Oh, yeah, we'll be. I'll see if I can make some time to travel up there to see you.
0: All right. Are the fires gone out now?
1: Yeah, they have at the moment.
0: I know you've had a little rain. Anyway, so your question. Thank you for calling.
1: My question was to do with the stones. The stones which were described in Exodus for the priest to have on his breastplate. He was meant to have 12 of them. And then those same stones are the ones which Lucifer is described with. But Lucifer is missing 3 of them in Isaiah. So I was wondering, what's the meaning of those 3 missing on Lucifer's description?
0: Yeah, I think you're talking about, is it Ezekiel? We're looking at Ezekiel 28. Is that where that is, where it says every precious stone was your covering?
1: Yes.
0: Let me look here. Yeah, I'm looking here for the right verse. Yeah, here it is, verse 13. You were in Eden, the garden of God. Every precious stone was your covering. The sardis, the topaz, and the diamond, the braille, the onyx, and the jasper, the sapphire, the turquoise, and the emerald with gold. Yeah, it's 9. It's not 12. So it is not the same as the high priest. But as the high priest, you know, his 12 stones represented the 12 tribes of Israel. Lucifer, before his fall, was a beautifully adorned, his vestments. He was the highest of the angels. Don't know exactly what it looked like, but God's just saying that, you know, here I clothe you and you with great beauty. And he corrupted it. He took it upon himself. But that's interesting about the stones. Many of them are the same as the...
1: Only the priest has 12 and Lucifer has 9. So the other 3 which he didn't have on his description.
0: Well, I'll give you something to think about. And I don't know if I'm on the right track or not. I'm just guessing here. But, you know, 10 of the tribes, technically 9 of the tribes of Israel... because Joseph was one tribe. 9 of the tribes of Israel, and that would be Ephraim and Manasseh, really count as one, they were carried away and destroyed, and they never came back. They intermarried with the other Assyrians, and 3 of the tribes came back, and that was Benjamin, Levi, and Judah. That means that technically 9 were displaced of the original sons of Jacob. Don't know if that means anything.
1: Yeah, it does contribute to it. Thank you very much.
0: All right. Hey, thanks so much, Kevin. Appreciate your call, and maybe we'll see you down under.
2: All right. Next caller that we have is Woody, listening from Georgia. Woody, welcome to the program.
0: Yeah, thanks for calling. Your question tonight.
3: Yeah, it's probably a pretty simple question. In Hebrews chapter 10 and verse 5, there's this phrase at the end of it, and it's sort of nested within a lot of Bible quotations. And the phrase is, "But a body hast thou prepared me." And I'm having trouble finding the reference, the Bible reference. Is that a scripture quoted? And then I'm wondering exactly who is thou? Who is the me? And there's so many bodies mentioned in the scriptures. Which body is it referring to?
0: Your connection's not real clear, Woody, so I think I understood the question. I'm going to put you on mute for a minute. In Hebrews 10:5, here, Paul is talking, and Pastor Ross, chime in. I know you do a whole series on Hebrews. He says, when you came into the world, you said sacrifice and offering you did not desire. Now, Paul is quoting here from Psalm 40, verse 6, where it says, sacrifice and offering you did not desire. My ears you have opened. But here in Hebrews, it says sacrifice and offering you did not desire, but a body you have prepared for me. You might be asking, why is there a difference? What does that mean?
2: One of the possible explanations for that is the quote that we find here in Hebrews is from the Greek translation of the Old Testament, the Septuagint, which apparently includes that phrase with reference to a body thou hast prepared for me. And of course, biblically it's accurate. It's not mentioned specifically in Psalms, at least not in the Hebrew, but we do find it in the Greek version of the Old Testament. And it refers to Christ. He's the one that came to this earth, took upon himself humanity.
0: Right. The Septuagint was a Greek version of the Old Testament, and I think they called it Septuagint because they had 70 scholars working on it. And because that dates back, I think, even before the time of Christ, they had access maybe to some of the Psalms of David or longer versions of the Psalms of David. And keep in mind, these are songs. Some people sing different songs, and there's additional verses you hear about years later. You don't see in the typical Protestant Bible. The point of it is sacrifice and offering you did not desire, but a body you've prepared for

0: and Christ gave himself as our sacrifice. God had a body, the incarnation of Christ coming into our world. I hope that helps a little bit, Woody. We thank you for your call. We appreciate your checking in with us.
1: Next caller that we have is calling from Houston, Texas. We have Brianna listening. Welcome to the program.
0: Is that Brianna?
2: Hi. So my question is taken from Ecclesiastes 9:5. And I was reading it and I was looking at it. It says, for the living know that they shall die, but the dead know not anything. And I was wondering, if that is true, how do you explain outer body experiences?
0: All right. And sometimes they call them near-death experiences, NDEs. Same thing. Someone, supposedly, they die on an operating table or at a crash scene, and, you know, they're declared dead, but then later they revive, whether it's through medical intervention or they just take a breath and seem to re-respirate. They die in a drowning accident. They're able to bring them back, and they see and hear all kinds of amazing things. If they're dead, then how do they know these things? Well, in virtually every case that I know of a near-death experience, that's the point. They're near dead. They're not dead. So when a person is truly dead, I've never known anybody that had their head cut off and come back and said, you know, I had this experience. It's always, you know, they kind of die on an operating table, but they're not really dead. The brain is not dead yet. The heart has stopped beating. They stop breathing. A lot of people are resuscitated after that, and we know medically they weren't really dead yet. Their brains were still very much alive. When your brain is robbed of oxygen and it's hypersaturated with carbon dioxide, you can have all kinds of hallucinations, and you can actually induce them by giving a person too much carbon dioxide. I think that a lot of these hallucinations people have are just that. They're hallucinating. They're seeing bright lights and narrowing vision. And the funny thing about these near-death experiences, now, how do you say your name? Brianna?
2: Yes. Yes, sir.
0: Yeah. The funny thing about these experiences, if a person has a Christian background and they're in America, they say, I went to heaven and I saw Jesus. Or if they're Jewish, they'll say, you know, I saw Abraham. If they're in India and they have a near-death experience, they almost never see Jesus. They see Krishna or one of their gods. If they're in China, they say, yeah, Buddha appeared to me. So virtually all their near-death experiences seem to be in the context of what's already in their head from their raise, their rearing and their culture, and they have a spiritual experience. I don't know that God's really speaking to them. Now, there's nothing to prevent Jesus from talking to a person in a near-death experience, because God can speak to you through a dream and vision whenever he wants. And God might use a near-death experience to send a message to someone. But that doesn't replace the Bible. And they're all different. You know, some people say, I died on the operating table and I saw a tunnel with two doors, and one was blue and one was pink. And I had to decide in reincarnation if I'm coming back as a boy or a girl. And I mean, it has nothing to do with the Bible. All kinds of strange things that people dream. They're not really dead. They're hallucinating generally because they're near death.
2: Okay.
0: So now let me give you Bible proof for that. There are about 12 resurrections in the Bible. You got Lazarus, Jairus' daughter, Eutychus. Jesus resurrects the widow's son, widow of Nain. So there's about 12. Elijah, Elisha, both resurrect children. About 12 resurrections in the Bible. Of the people who are resurrected, guess how many of them comment on what they saw when they were dead? Zero. None of them say anything about what they experienced when they were dead, because they were real resurrections and they were really dead. They knew nothing. I'm going to stick with the Bible. The living know they'll die. The dead don't know anything. Now, if you die and you're saved, your next conscious thought is a resurrection. 1,000 years may go by, but it won't seem like but a few moments for you. You see what I'm saying?
2: Okay. Yeah, I think I see what you're saying.
0: Can we send you a lesson on the subject? It'll be free. It's called Are the Dead Really Dead? And it talks about some of these verses and talks about near-death experiences, I think.
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3: Throughout recorded history,

0: legends of ghosts and spirits can be found in folklore in nearly every country and culture. 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
2: Good evening, pastors. Thank you for taking my call.
1: Yeah.
2: The verse I'm looking at is Judges chapter 4, verse 4. And it reads, and Deborah, a prophetess, the wife of Lapidoth, she judged Israel at that time. So my question, I guess, kind of surrounds the woman's role in the home, in a Christian home, especially a married woman, a woman who has children. We see that, you know, Deborah was a prophetess and also she was a judge. So she was doing things, working outside the home. I've heard it said by somebody I know that it is actually a sin for a woman to work outside the home, and especially when she has children, especially. When she's married and so forth. And I can't find any biblical proof about that, but this was, and when I brought this verse up to show it, it was said, well, Deborah, she wasn't really a judge. She was only a prophetess, but the Bible clearly says that she was. So I just kind of wanted to know how we can reconcile from the Bible what God intended for a woman. Basically, is it a sin, flat out? Is it a sin for women?
3: Well, very good question. I appreciate the perceptiveness in what you're asking. First of all, I don't think this verse is saying that it's a sin for a woman to work outside of the home. If you read in, is it Proverbs 31, it talks about the perfect wife, and she's one of the busiest women I've ever met. I haven't met too many like that woman. Her husband rises up and calls her blessed. She's the perfect woman. But no, actually, I know a guy who said his wife was that woman. So I think you Christians have to be very careful about saying that it's a sin for a woman to work outside of the home, and if she has children, especially, you know, once the children start going back to school, if the woman's sitting at home while they're in school and she could be working part-time, I don't see anything morally wrong with that. When it talks about, and I think Pastor Ross has Proverbs 31.
1: Yeah, it's Proverbs 31 and verse 21 is the one you're referring to. Actually, verse 28 talks about when her husband rises up and calls her blessed. But the entire chapter talks about how productive she is, talks about her weaving with her hands and then actually selling this fine purple, this linen that she has made.
3: She's buying land.
1: Right.
3: Seems like she's a real businesswoman when you see it. She wakes up early and goes out and goes shopping, buys land.
1: Verse 16 says she considers a field, she buys it. From the prophet, she plants a vineyard. So she's pretty industrious, pretty business savvy in her dealings. Maybe the principle that we see that we don't want to neglect is, could it be wrong or is it wrong for, let's say, a mother who has children in the home that are very dependent upon her to neglect taking care of her children because she wants to pursue a career? Well, I think, you know, there's definitely something there. But there are many women who are still very productive, many involved in ministry.

0: who don't neglect their children. Maybe their kids are at school during that time. Maybe the kids are even grown or older. Absolutely, she can be involved in ministry and even in the Lord's work, as we have this case of Deborah. And she was a judge. She was a prophetess. She even was pretty brave in leading an army to battle. And they were victorious.
1: Yeah, I'm not sure that she was leading the charge, but she did accompany them to the yeah.
0: He went with them because he wouldn't go without her.
1: Yeah, exactly. So, yeah, we appreciate that. And now just it's on a side note about the prophetess part and the judge part, where it says she was a prophetess judging Israel at the time. That word judging means that she was helping them resolve things with her gift of prophecy. It doesn't mean necessarily that she was like a Supreme Court judge, where she was determining, you know, some of the cases. Sometimes I think people have maybe built too much out of that. But thank you very much for your question. You know, we do have a book that we can offer you a free copy of, Anthony. It's called A Woman's Role in Ministry. A Woman's Role in Ministry. And it does talk about, you know, how biblically it's okay for women to be productive.
0: And again, the number to call is 800-835-6747. It's free. We'll send the book to anyone who calls and asks. It's called The Woman's Role in Ministry. We've got Craig listening in Michigan. Craig, welcome to the program.
2: Good evening, Pastor Doug and Pastor Ross. I have a couple of years ago, I think it was, I was watching one of your videos, Pastor Doug, and you were talking about I'm not sure what the title was, but one of the things you were talking about was gay marriage and the legalization of gay marriage. And I remember you saying that there was only one time in history where gay marriage was actually legalized, and that was in the days of Noah. I was wondering, it's been a while since I've heard that. Could you speak on that again, just to refresh my memory?
1: Yeah, no, I think you're referring to, I'll just tell you a little personal tidbit, is people always come up to me and they'll say, Pastor Doug, you said last week on TV, and I know it's hard to believe, but I don't watch my broadcasts. And sometimes on TV, the ministry is showing something I did 10 years ago. And folks are wondering why I suddenly look so young and healthy. And so I have no idea what they're watching. I do happen to remember, I think the sermon you're talking about was something I preached when California had their Proposition 8, where it was talking about gay marriage. And it's a sermon called A State of Disgrace. And I was talking about how the state of California voted against gay marriage or same-sex marriage, and it was just overturned by one attorney general, later became governor. And in there, I think I quote, again, you're going back 10 years. I think I quote from, it's a reference from the Babylonian Talmud that said one of the things, and again, I'm paraphrasing here in the radio studio, that one of the things that was especially offensive to God before the flood was that men were entering into marriage contracts with men. That the Babylonian Talmud comes from, I guess, their Babylonian captivity. That was, I think, the only reference I had for that.
2: Okay. Yeah, I thought it was very interesting that that is, you know, is one of the signs of our devolving as a society was the legalization of that. And then when you brought up that was the only other time in history was in the days of Noah, that really brings it home as far as the depravity of our society.
1: Well, yeah, and then Christ said, as it was in the days of Lot, so will it be in the day when the Son of Man comes. That's in Luke 17, I think, and Matthew 24, maybe. I think we've arrived. It was, if I'm not mistaken, Ruth Graham that said either God is going to have to apologize to Sodom and Gomorrah or we're in a lot of trouble. That's another loose translation, but a loose quote. Hey, thanks so much. Appreciate your call, Craig.
0: We got Teresa listening in Anchorage, Alaska. Teresa, welcome to the program.
3: Hi.
1: Hi, Teresa. We got about 2.5 minutes. Can we do it?
3: Okay. Yes. My question is about the rapture. I don't know if it's happening during the second coming or before the second coming.
1: All right. Very good. The rapture, and the word rapture means being caught up. It takes place simultaneous with Christ's return. And this is 1 Thessalonians chapter 4. The Lord himself will descend from heaven with a shout, the voice of the archangel, the trumpet of God, and the dead in Christ will rise. Then we who are alive and remain will be caught up. That means rapture. We are caught up to meet them in the air. So when the Lord comes, but you know, we here, Pastor Ross and I and most Protestants, did not used to believe in the secret rapture. We believe we're going to be caught up, but the idea that life goes

0: on for 7 more years after Christ's coming. Don't believe the Bible teaches that. You look, yes, Jesus is coming as a thief, but listen to what Peter said. The day of the Lord, 2 Peter chapter 3, the day of the Lord will come as a thief in the night, in which the heavens pass away with a great noise, and the elements melt with fervent heat, and the earth and the things in it are burned up. Doesn't sound like life goes on 7 more years when Jesus comes as a thief. And in Revelation chapter, 16, where it says, behold, I come as a thief. And let him keep his garments. And that's between the sixth and the seventh plague. God is saying, I come as a thief. So how can you say it's a secret when it's, you know, just between the sixth and the seventh coming, sixth and seventh plagues? We have a book. We're going to send you a free copy, Teresa, and that is Anything But Secret.
1: And the verse you're referring to is Revelation 16:15.
0: Great. Perfect. Thank you. We'll send you that free book. Pastor Ross will tell you about it.
1: The book is called Anything But Secret, and the number to receive it is 800-835-6747. And again, you can ask for the book Anything But Secret. If you're outside of North America and you'd like to read the book, you can do so by going to the Amazing Facts website, just amazingfacts.com or .org, and click on the free library. You'll see a tab at the top of the page, and you'll be able to type in the book called Anything But Secret. And you can read it for free right there online or in North America. 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
0: Thank you very much, listening friends. And, you know, it wouldn't be fair for us to take another caller, but I see Patrick and Nicole and Sawash and Bob and Nathan. Oh, hope you'll give us another chance. And jot down your question. Give us a call next week. Thank you for keeping Amazing Facts on the air. 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
2: 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Journey back through time to the center of the universe. Discover how a perfect angel transformed into Satan, the arch-villain. The birth of evil, a rebellion in heaven.

0: Morris failed to proceed in court. In the last case involving Nicole McDonald, Williams failed to show up in court. The case was dismissed last week, but Williams later applied for the charges to be reinstated against McDonald. The matter has returned to being a live matter in the magistrate court. After weeks of speculation surrounding his political future, long-serving St. Ignacio Santa Elena Mayor Earl Trapp has confirmed that he's not stepping away from electoral politics just yet. During a United Democratic Party press conference held this morning, Trapp officially announced that he will be seeking a fifth term as mayor of the Twin Towns when municipal elections are held in March of next year. The declaration comes amid reports of internal division within the UDP, particularly concerns emerging from the party's Western Caucus. Rumors had also been circulating in recent weeks, suggesting that Trapp was preparing to exit frontline politics at the end of his current term. However, speaking at today's press conference, Trapp made it clear that he believes there is still more work to be done in the municipality and says he remains committed to continuing projects and initiatives for the Twin Towns.
1: For 8 consecutive terms, first serving for 4 terms as councillor, and now 4 terms as mayor, I have the privilege of serving the people of San Ignacio and Santa Elena. In March 2027, I intend to once again pledge my record and leadership before the people as I seek a fifth term as mayor. Let me be very clear from the outset. I have confidence in the people of the Twin Towns. If elections are conducted

0: freely, fairly, and lawfully, I believe the voters will decide based on performance and results, proven track record.
1: Trapp has served as mayor of San Ignacio and Santa Elena since 2012 and is one of the UDP's longest serving municipal leaders. And while Mayor Earl Trapp used this morning's UDP press conference to confirm his intention to seek a fifth term in office, he also took the opportunity to raise concerns about what he describes as lingering irregularities within polling area 73 in the Cayo North division. Trapp says concerns surrounding questionable voter transfers and alleged phantom voters remain unresolved, particularly following issues that surfaced during both the last municipal and general elections. According to Trapp, the concerns were not only observed on election day itself, but were also highlighted during the post-mortem discussions that followed those elections. The issue of alleged electoral irregularities in Cayo North has been a long-standing point of contention within the UDP. Back in late 2024, former area representative Dr. Omar Figueroa mounted several legal challenges against voter transfers into the division, alleging there was a coordinated system of electoral fraud involving dozens of questionable registrations tied to single households. Court proceedings at the time resulted in several names being removed from the voters' list, although many others remained due to technical legal hurdles. Speaking today, Trapp said the concerns remain fresh in the minds of party supporters and election workers in the West.
0: What concerns me is the growing evidence that the democratic process in polling area 73 may have been manipulated. After reviewing the 2024 municipal elections and the 2025 general elections, I believe there is strong evidence of serious electoral irregularities within polling station or area 73. The largest polling area within the municipality and one that represents roughly half of San Ignacio and Santa Elena. This is not about political frustration. This is about whether Belizeans can continue to trust the integrity of elections. The numbers alone raise serious questions. In 2024 municipal elections, I defeated the PUP candidate in all three polling areas that makes up the Twin Towns, 72, 73, and 76. 1 year later, during the 2025 general elections, polling area 73 recorded an extraordinary increase of over 1,056 new votes cast.
2: What?
0: 1,056, just a year after. To put this in perspective, polling area 72 increased by 15%. And when I spoke to a political analyst and an election observer, he said that 15% is the norm. Polling area 76 increased by 9%, while polling area 73 increased by a little over 60-65%, which is 1,000 additional votes in just 1 year. Even more concerning is where those votes went. UDP support in polling area 73 remained almost exactly the same. Both Omar Figueroa and myself received almost identical numbers. His tally decreased by only 12. While this number was enough to secure a decisive victory of approximately 348 for myself, the same number was not enough 1 year later. The PUP gained virtually the entire increase, approximately 1,056 additional votes. In other words, more than 99% of all new votes in polling area 73 went to one political party. That is absurd. That is not normal. That is not statistically believable.

0: and it becomes even more concerning when viewed alongside the reports of suspicious registration, questionable transfers, alleged proxy abuse, and a myriad of other electoral abuses.
1: Trump stopped short of accusing any specific individuals of wrongdoing, but maintained that greater scrutiny of the voter registration process is necessary ahead of future elections. His comments are expected to add to the ongoing debate over electoral integrity within the Cayo District, an issue that has repeatedly surfaced in recent election cycles. Another name is now emerging in discussion surrounding the upcoming municipal elections, as reports continue to circulate that Dr. Candace Spitz may be preparing to enter the race for mayor of Belize City ahead of the March 2027 polls. Dr. Pitts currently serves as city manager at the Belize City Council, a post she assumed roughly 7 months ago following the end of her tenure as Belize's ambassador to Taiwan in July of last year. However, if she officially enters the mayoral race, she would be required to resign from her administrative position at City Hall in order to pursue a political campaign. Prior to her diplomatic appointment, Dr. Pitts served as Belize City Councillor and had also attempted to transition into national electoral politics. While that effort was unsuccessful, she later went on to serve in the diplomatic corps. Her name surfacing as a possible mayoral candidate comes as political speculation intensifies ahead of the next municipal elections, with both major political parties expected to begin internal consultations and candidate positioning in the coming months. In an interview yesterday, the PUP's Kari Musa says he would suggest that all aspirants go to a convention.
2: I've heard two names so far, and two of them are young, dynamic, vibrant leaders in Belize City. Elud Miller, who is the deputy mayor, as well as Alan Pollard. At the end of the day, the delegates will decide who I'm going to vote for. I'm not going to disclose that to you, but I think our Caribbean Shores delegates will decide based on their performance as councillors, which one of those individuals, and maybe even more. We don't know who else might enter the race. But like I said, any of those two candidates would be excellent mayoral candidates for the People's United Party. I always favor conventions. I think that is a sign of a true democracy. And our party is a democratic party. And so I expect that it would go to a convention.
1: Our newsroom reached out to Dr. Pitts for comment on the reports, but up to news time, she had not responded. Condescension towards the media was ripe this morning during the UDP's press conference, particularly when questions turned to the party's timeline for selecting candidates ahead of the upcoming municipal elections. The tense exchange unfolded after members of the media pressed UDP Secretary General Sheena Pitts on when the party intends to officially field names for the March 2027 municipal race. Rather than providing a direct timeline, Pitts pushed back at the questioning with a comparison on whether the same question has been made to the PUP.
3: When do you expect to announce your slates in the different municipalities?
4: Thank you. Can I ask? Just because I like leave mischief sometimes. We ask PUP that question yet? Do we do?
3: Well, they have names floating around already.
4: And since attending this press conference, have you noticed anything about names floating around?
3: Well, I did. That's felicitative.
4: But in this press conference, did you not realize that there is a foreshadowing, right? And so, my response to you there, that the UDP gearing up, like you said, and we're ready, and the names are being floated around. However, we are a party that strikes when the iron is hot. And so, as much as I want you to poke me and get me to act when you're ready, we will do so after we have all our ducks in a row, and we're ready to do so strategically in each municipality.
3: On that note, what do you make

0: of the mayor endorsing his son-in-law as his successor.
1: How is that my concern? I cannot be bothered about the mayor, his son-in-law, his daughter-in-law, any in-law. You know what my concern is? The UDP and who our mayor candidate will be. And our slate, because you know why? No care who he endorses, we the coffee the neck. We are in the business of winning. Let him go atop the mountain and endorse his son-in-law. Let the PUP continue to fight because they want Alan Pollard and not the son-in-law, or so I hear. But on this side, can't bother with Fidenize. We focus on our win and our strategy.
2: Well, the party has not officially announced its slate of municipal candidates. Political discussions within both major parties have already intensified as attention begins shifting towards the 2027 municipal elections. Susanna Banzi has officially stepped down as chief executive officer of the National Bus Company. Just days after Minister of Transportation, Dr. Louise Abane, publicly confirmed that changes were imminent within the management structure of the NBC. The announcement came today through an official press release issued by the National Bus Company, which thanked Banzi for her leadership and service during the company's initial three-month transition period. While the release did not disclose specific reasons for her departure, it acknowledged her role in helping guide the company through its startup phase following the launch of the NBC earlier this year. The development follows comments made by Minister Zabane on May 15 when he explained that all personnel brought into the NBC at its inception were operating under temporary three-month contracts that are now nearing expiration. At the time, Zabane indicated that some individuals had only intended to assist during the transitional period, while others would be considered for more permanent arrangements as the company restructures its operations.
3: Everybody that was hired on March 1st, it's a three-month contract that they have. Everybody came on in a temporary position, status. And some of them said that they're coming in to assist because they have a passion for seeing the success of this entity. Others came on with an interest to be performing and going for a longer term. So that's coming to an end at the end of this month. So we now need to look at those people who said that they were here just temporarily and replace them and then have more permanent arrangements with those who are going to stay for the longer term.
2: In the release today, the NBC assured commuters, staff and stakeholders that the company's operations across the country would continue uninterrupted as the organization moves forward with its transportation modernization plans. The release further noted that Banzi remains a shareholder in the National Bus Company through Floralia's investment into the entity and said the company values her continued support as NBC advances efforts to strengthen and modernize Belize's public transportation sector. In other news, police officers attached to several formations within the Eastern Division were recognized today for their contributions in the investigation and prosecution of firearm-related offenses across Belize City and surrounding communities. The award ceremony was held inside the training room of the Queen Street Police Station. It brought together senior commanders from the Eastern Region, including Eastern Regional Commander ACP Raymond Reyes, along with his deputies, Senior Superintendent Dehane Augustine and Superintendent Antonio Gomez. Divisional Precinct and Unit Commanders also attended the event in support of the officers being honored. During the ceremony, officers received awards and certificates in recognition of their outstanding performance, teamwork and dedication to duty in tackling gun-related crime. Police say the officers played important roles in investigations that led to successful firearm-related prosecutions within the Eastern Division. In his address to the awardees, ACP Raymond Reyes commended the officers for their commitment and professionalism, noting that their work continues to contribute to public safety efforts and the reduction of gun violence.

0: violence within Belizean communities. Among those recognized today were Police Constable Marvin Mai, Breon Ramos, Christian Kawich, Desmond Nunez, Hugh Barrow, and Christian Chavarria, along with Corporals Julio Balam, Shanice Lamy, and Jaime Arzu. The officers represented formations including Precincts 1, 2, and 3, Keycocker Police, the Special Patrol Unit, the Mobile Interdiction Unit, and the Gang Intelligence Investigation and Interdiction Unit G13. Police officials say the recognition ceremony forms part of ongoing efforts to boost morale within the department. And while government is moving to reduce public spending through austerity measures, some sugarcane farmers in northern Belize may also be preparing to make difficult financial adjustments of their own. Concerns over the long-term viability of the sugar industry are now prompting discussions among farmers about diversifying into other agricultural sectors, including livestock production. Former Minister of Agriculture, Jose Abelardo Mai, says he understands the concerns being expressed by cane farmers, particularly smaller producers, who are facing increasing uncertainty tied to production costs, international market pressures, and the future profitability of sugar. Mai notes that for many small farmers, diversification may eventually become a necessity rather than an option.
1: I find it very difficult that sugarcane can survive given the circumstances it is right in, the disease situation, the high cost, the war in Iran and Israel has just created a worse situation for the farmers in this country. And I see this, with respect and respect for the cane farmers and the industry. Like I said before, whatever you do in agriculture has to be market-led and profit-driven. And if it's not profit-driven, people are going to walk away. And so as we speak right now, I know people are starting to plow their cane fields and starting to expand in pasture. It means that they cannot survive. I think that responsibly, and maybe it doesn't even have to be recommended, the farmer will tell you himself, listen, boy, I can't move forward with cane no more. I'm selling out my equipment. I want to do cattle farming. And maybe it's time for the small farmers to get out of it because it has become an economy of scale, right? You cannot survive off 100 tons of sugarcane, not even 500 tons of sugarcane. When I was at cane farmer, my biggest delivery was about 1,500 tons, close to 1,500 tons. And that's what my family and I, and we couldn't survive with it, right? And so I shouldn't encourage somebody to do something that is not going to make money off. It would be, I think, disingenuous on my part to do that, right? What we can do is tell them, you know, if you can maintain a part of your key, hopefully the price will go up next year. Hopefully we won't have to zero next year. Hopefully it will rain more. Even if it's within next year, but you can't live on hope either, right? But at the same time, you can fence off a part of the cane that's producing the least, fence it off, and start putting grass in it so that you can use as pasture.
0: Mai says the sugar industry remains critical to the economy of northern Belize, believing the sector will have to evolve in order to remain sustainable. He explained that while larger producers may have more flexibility to withstand challenges, many small cane farmers could face increasing pressure in the years ahead if they do not begin exploring alternative income streams.
1: It was difficult for me to leave sugarcane. Believe me, when you grow up in sugarcane, it's in your veins. It is difficult to leave sugarcane. So when my nephew was plowing in my cane field, I had to leave the cane field because I would have stopped him in the middle and said, "Well, don't plow anymore. It's difficult to see you plowing in your cane field. You grew up in it, right? It's not an easy thing to do, believe me." And so the cane farmer in the north prides himself in being a cane farmer. So when he plows in his field and do something else, he's not doing it smiling.

0: He's doing with a heavy heart, because that's what he was born, raised. But things change, and we have to adapt to the changes. I think at the end of the day, sugarcane will not fade that way. I think that the players will change. The players will change. The big ones will get bigger, and the small will be out. But we have to find an alternative for those small farmers. Right? We can't leave them out there.
1: The comments come at a time when the agriculture sector continues to face rising operational expenses and growing concerns over global commodity markets, fuel costs, and climate-related challenges impacting production. Still to come, the latest weather news and regional news after the break.

observation shows that the country continues to experience little to no rainfall activity. A moderate to strong easterly airflow prevails. The 24-hour forecast, sunny skies with cloudy spells during the daytime and clear to partly cloudy skies tonight. Showers, if any, will be light and isolated. The maximum temperatures for this afternoon will reach 90 degrees Fahrenheit along the coast, 96 inland and 84 up in the hills. The low temperatures for tonight will be around 83 degrees Fahrenheit along the coast, 75 inland and 68 up in the hills. The winds will be from the east at 10 to 20 knots with higher gusts, and the sea conditions will be moderate to rough. A small craft caution remains in effect for gusty winds and occasionally rough seas, especially beyond the Barrier Reef. Operators of small craft are advised to exercise caution. A low tide will occur this evening at 6:58 and a high tide early tomorrow morning at 1:15. The sun will set this evening at 6:19 and the moon will set tonight at 9:48. The outlook for Wednesday afternoon through to midday Thursday is for fair, warm and mostly dry conditions. Little to no rainfall is expected. Our next forecast comes out at 6 p.m. this evening. With that, we end this afternoon's forecast from the Belize National Met Service.

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1: Take a look at regional news. The Caribbean community, CARICOM, has expressed serious concern at the continued hostilities in the Middle East marked by military action in the Strait of Hormuz. CARICOM is alarmed by the severe loss of life, threats to civil infrastructure, and the instability in global markets that have resulted from the ongoing conflict. These recent developments in the Middle East have profoundly affected maritime transport through the Strait of Hormuz, through which the right of transit passage applies under the United Nations Convention on the Law of the Sea, UNCLOS. The disruption of transit passage has consequences which reverberate across the global economy through energy markets, supply chains, and increased freight costs, thereby limiting countries' access to critical supplies and disproportionately affecting small import-dependent states. CARICOM notes that all member states of the Caribbean community are states parties to the United Nations Convention on the Law of the Sea and reaffirms its unwavering commitment to upholding the principles of the UNCLOS. The rights transferred by the UNCLOS are firmly entrenched in customary international law and are binding on all states regardless of whether they are states parties to UNCLOS. CARICOM also notes that the right of passage under the UNCLOS should not be contingent on any license, levy or authorization, and bordering states should not hamper or suspend transit passage. CARICOM therefore calls on all concerned parties to uphold and respect the rights of transit passage, comply with all other applicable obligations under international law, restore safe and unimpeded transit passage in the Strait of Hormuz, and ensure the safety of seafarers and vessels. Furthermore, CARICOM urges cessation of hostilities and stresses the urgent need for the de-escalation and restraint by all parties. The Mexican Navy, in coordination with federal, state and municipal authorities, the private sector and local communities, has collected more than 39,500 metric tons of sargassum from the sea and beaches of Quintana Roo so far this year. The operation covers the municipalities of Isla Mujeres, Benito Juarez, Puerto Morelos, Cozumel, Playa del Carmen, Tulum and Mahahual in Otón Blanco. To carry out the removal, the Navy has deployed 13 surface vessels, including one oceanic sargassum collection ship, 11 coastal vessels and one amphibious sargassum skimmer, as well as 18 smaller support boats. More than 7,605 meters, about 4.7 miles of containment barriers have been installed, monitored by underwater work personnel. On the beaches, naval personnel, along with state and municipal workers, use rakes and wheelbarrows to manually remove the seaweed. The Navy said it continues to implement the sargassum attention strategy aimed at mitigating the negative effects of the macroalgae on the Caribbean Sea environment. The strategy relies on tools and institutions such as the Oceanographic Institute of the Gulf and Caribbean Sea, which monitors the arrival of sargassum via satellite. And a ship laden with humanitarian aid from the governments of Mexico and Uruguay arrived yesterday in Havana to help ease Cuba's spiraling crisis. The ships which departed from a Mexican port includes personal hygiene items and 1,700 tons of grains, powdered milk, and other food items. This is according to a statement published by Cuban state media. Cuba's food industry minister, Alberto López Díaz, said the items arrived at a time of great economic hardship exacerbated by the tightening of the blockade imposed on our country by the United States government. Tensions between the two countries have risen with the U.S. ratcheting up pressure as it seeks an indictment against former Cuban President Raul Castro over his alleged role in the 1996 downing of four planes operated by the Miami-based exile group Brothers to the Rescue. Castro was defense minister at the time. López

Mayor said in a statement that aid would be distributed with the utmost responsibility and respect, prioritizing children, the elderly, and vulnerable families. Cuba's economic and energy crisis deepened this year after the U.S. invaded Venezuela in early January, halting critical oil shipments from the South American country. Then in late January, U.S. President Donald Trump threatened to impose tariffs on any country that sells or provides oil to the island. A severe gas shortage has persisted and widespread blackouts continue across the island.

In the headlines, the magistrate says former Compo Chester Williams is suspected his courtroom. All trapped to seek a fifth consecutive term in San Ignacio, Santa Elena. Dr. Candice Spitz joins the Belize City mural race and on the regional scene, CARICOM, concerned over continuous hostilities in the Middle East.

0: Proverbs 16:24 states, pleasant words are as a honeycomb, sweet to the soul and health to the bones. Hello and welcome to From Sickness to Health. I'm your host, Rico Hill, and I'm here with Blue Guy Sickness, and today's topic is woo-hoo! You all right?
1: Oh, man, I'm good, real good. Just drank 5 sodas, a tall glass of sweet tea, and I think I'm on a sugar high.
0: Wow, you know what? That's interesting because today's topic is sugar.
1: Really?
0: Oh, yeah.
1: Oh, that's great. I mean, real great. Because I love sugar babies, sugar donuts, sugar candy, sugar cookies. But man, when I wash it all down with a big gulp, 64 ounces of goodness, outstanding.
0: You should know that sugar happens to be the leading cause of many lifestyle diseases like diabetes, heart disease.
1: Well, did you know that I don't care?
0: Well, as you know, this is a health program where we use biblical principles and we go to the Bible for answers. So sit back and enjoy the program.
1: Wait a minute. Now, why do you think they say your kiss is so sweet?
0: I don't know.
1: Oh, baby, give me some sugar. I'll tell you why. Because sugar is good for you. And you know what? 2 particular kinds of sugar are good for you. Number 1, pure, refined white sugar. Number 2, high fructose corn syrup. Good stuff.
0: Good stuff, huh?
1: Good stuff.
0: Yeah.
1: Good stuff.
0: All right. Let's roll the program.
1: Roll it!

0: All right.
1: Would you pass me the sugar?
2: Thank you.
1: Oh, thank you so much for joining us here in the studio from Sickness to Health. I'm your host, Rico Hill, and I'm joined by my good friend, Dr. Milton Mills, who is a critical care physician at the United Medical Center in Washington, D.C., but he's also the Associate Director of Preventative Medicine for the Physicians Committee for Responsible Medicine. So he is a health educator, and we appreciate that on this program. Today we're talking about sugar. You've heard a little bit about this in our segment just before we got started here in the studio. I welcome you here to the program to talk about sugar.
2: Glad
1: I'm passing
2: to
1: it back to you. Thank you so much for being here with us, Doc. We're going
2: to
1: talk about sugar diabetes. We're going to talk about how this is affecting our communities, how it's affecting our health. But before we dive into our very, very serious topic on this subject, let us take a look at what our friend Sickness has to say about this subject.
2: Sure.
1: Let's take a look.
3: Here I am, coming out of my favorite supermarket. Got some of my favorite goods here. If it comes in a box, a can, or a bag, it's good for you. Now, some of the brands here are blurred out. The reason for that is to protect their excellent identity that the health nuts don't want you to know about. Here in cereal, we've got 21 grams of sugar in a box of cereal. And one of my favorites, in bread. A lot of people don't know there's sugar in bread. And last but not least, no one would ever imagine canned vegetables, sugar in a can. An excellent idea. Back to you, Rico.
1: Well, sugar is in everything, isn't it?
4: Yes, it is.
1: But here's the big question for us. Is it the culprit? Is it responsible for this thing which we've termed sugar diabetes?
4: Not necessarily, and not in and of itself. It certainly plays a role.
1: Okay.
4: And but it is not the primary cause of the diabetes epidemic that we're seeing in the country today.
1: And it is an epidemic because they're saying that by the year 2020, something like half of us would be type 2 diabetes.

0: H than other Americans if they're eating the typical Western diet.
1: Ah, so you don't necessarily have to have the obesity associated with diabetes in the Asian communities.
0: If you're eating the wrong food.
1: So it's really so what I'm hearing you say is that it's sort of coming down to the food again.
0: Absolutely.
1: All right, let's drill down on this. First of all, let's talk about what is diabetes. What are we talking about? What's the difference between type 1 and type 2 diabetes?
0: Okay, that's a very, very excellent question. Because type 1 diabetes, they're very, very different diseases. They used to be called juvenile onset. Type 1 used to be referred to as juvenile onset diabetes, and type 2 used to be referred to as adult onset diabetes. Type 1 diabetes is an autoimmune disease. What that means is that's a disease where the body's immune system attacks and destroys the cells in our pancreas that actually make insulin.
1: Is that the beta cells?
0: The beta cells, exactly. And the beta cells make insulin, and insulin is the hormone that tells all of the cells in the body to take up blood sugar to keep the blood sugar level within the normal range. Well, if the body destroys all of those beta cells, then there is no insulin in the body. The blood sugar level goes completely out of control, but more importantly, the body is unable to metabolize glucose, and that becomes a life-threatening condition.
1: That's type 1 diabetes.
0: That's type 1 diabetes.
1: So this is where the pancreas is not producing insulin.
0: Any insulin whatsoever.
1: At all. Okay.
0: And just to make a very important point, that can also be related to diet in this way. Studies have shown that if children are introduced to cow's milk before they are a year old, it will markedly increase their risk of going on to develop type 1 diabetes.
1: Cow's milk.
0: We're
1: talking about the milk that many of us drink and give to our children at a very young
0: age.
1: Absolutely. Cow's milk in the store.
0: So the American Academy of Pediatrics recommends that children not be introduced to cow's milk until they are more than 1 year of age. Personally, I would recommend that you not introduce it to them at all.
1: At all.
0: The best milk to feed your children, of course, is mom's breast milk.
1: Yes.
0: But certainly you should absolutely not give them cow's milk until they are more than a year old. But let's talk about the main culprit in this epidemic of diabetes.
1: Hold on, before we do that, let's hear, what is type 2 diabetes?
0: That's what we're about to talk about.
1: Okay, good.
0: That is the so-called adult onset. And the reason we no longer refer to it as adult onset diabetes is because we're now seeing type 2 diabetes in children as young as 11 and 12 years of age because of the epidemic of pediatric obesity. And type 2 diabetes is related to something called insulin resistance. Right.
1: Okay.
0: In type 1 diabetes, the body is not making any insulin. Well, in type 2 diabetes, the body is making insulin. It's just that the cells no longer respond to insulin in a normal fashion. So the way I explain it to my patients, I tell them it's like the body becomes partially deaf to insulin. So what happens is, just like when we become deaf, people try to make us hear them in a couple of different ways. One, they try to shout at us or speak louder. So one of the things that the pancreas does is it starts to pump out more and more insulin. So the amount of insulin in our body tends to go up, and we end up with very high insulin levels. That tends to make people gain weight. It tends to make them accumulate fat. It can also raise your risk for a number of inflammatory conditions. And over time, it doesn't work as well.
1: So let me just make sure I'm clear. So the first way that the body or the pancreas may respond in this sort of deaf analogy that mm-hmm. you're using is it will begin to speak louder. It's
0: right.
1: going to make an extra added effort to try to communicate.
0: Right.
1: But hold on, I want to hear the other ways that that may happen. But let's take a look at a video, a news clip that may give us some insight that may corroborate what we're saying, because we like to hear from them as well. So let's take a look.

0: In this morning's Health Watch, the alarming rate of diabetes. A new study finds the number of adults around the world living with the disease has more than doubled in the past 30 years. Medical correspondent Dr. Jennifer Ashton has more on this epidemic for us this morning. Doc, good morning.
1: Good morning to you, Chris. In the U.S. alone, experts predict that more than half the adult population will be dealing with some form of diabetes by the year 2020. And while some cases are tied to family history, many more are tied to obesity and unhealthy lifestyle choices. 3 years ago, 32-year-old Gwen Seaton began feeling exhausted after almost every meal. When she went to her doctor, a routine blood test quickly diagnosed her problem as diabetes.
2: I was actually quite shocked when I got it as young as I did. Usually it's a later onset disease in my family.
1: Seaton was at high risk for diabetes because of her family history. Now she must follow strict dietary rules, take insulin injections, and test her blood sugar level up to 7 times a day, all to make sure her diabetes is kept under control.
2: It gets frustrating. It's a constant consideration. It's not impossible to deal with, but it is something that you always have to be mindful of.
1: A new study indicates that more people than ever before are now living with a debilitating disease. In 1980, an estimated 153 million people were living with diabetes. In 2010, that number more than doubled, jumping to 347 million.
3: You know, doctor, I really feel for this woman, because you see that she has to check her blood sugar 7 times a day.
4: Right.
3: That's pricking herself 7 times a day. This is not a pleasant experience, is it?
4: No, it's not.
3: And I would even add that she is not your typical profile for someone who is type 2 diabetic. Now, in that little clip we saw, they said it's because of her family genetics.
4: Right, right. Absolutely, that it's very clear that certain people have a genetic predisposition to type 2 diabetes. Now, does that mean that if several family members of yours have a history of diabetes that you are bound to get it? No. Depending on the lifestyle choices you make, you can make choices that will make it less likely that you will go on to develop diabetes.
3: Something we always say on this program, we say, you know, genetics loads the gun, but your lifestyle pulls the trigger. And I think that they have a science now that's called epigenetics.
4: Sure.
3: How the genes will express themselves is how you basically live your lifestyle. And we heard some of that in that clip.
4: Right.
3: But before we went over to the clip, you were breaking down that the pancreas and the insulin will begin to, or the pancreas will release the insulin, but it will be shouting, trying to get to communicate to the cells.
4: Sure.
3: But you had some other ones, and I had to cut you off.
4: Well, let me just give you one quick little analogy that I always give to my patients, because I hear this a lot. They say, well, you know, my grandmother had diabetes, my parents have it, my brother has it, I'm going to get it. And I tell them, you know what? Having lungs means that you are genetically predisposed to drowning, but only if you get into water over your head. And likewise, you may have a genetic predisposition to diabetes, but only if you are in a high-risk environment, by which I mean if you're eating the type of diet that will predispose you to developing that diabetes. And what are those risk factors? It's a diet that's high in fat, low in fiber, high in animal protein, and processed carbohydrates. And we can talk about what those things are. There are other factors that play a role: smoking, a lack of exercise, and of course, gaining excess weight.
3: Okay, so, and you have some, I want you to walk us through. We have some slides and things like that that we're going to talk about. But I wanted to, I was really caught up on the first way it's going to do it. It's going to yell to the cells, open up so that we can insert some glucose.
4: Right.
3: What other ways will the insulin try to communicate to the cells?
4: Well, I mean, basically what happens is the pancreas continues to pump out more and more insulin, but eventually that simply becomes ineffective. The cells become so resistant to that insulin, it just stops working effectively. And then at that point, the person's blood sugar rises out of the normal range, and they have frank diabetes. And so that's the point at which people begin to notice that they are thirsty a lot, that they are peeing
3: a lot.
4: Exactly. And that they may
3: have hunger.
4: Right. And, or

0: or infections or wounds that won't heal, and they go to the doctor, or like the lady in the clip, she's tired all the time. They go to the doctor, they measure their blood sugar, and they find, oh my goodness, my blood sugar's 300. And they're diagnosed with diabetes, and they have to go on medication. And if the diabetes is mild, they may go on oral medications, which will stimulate the pancreas to release even more insulin, which will bring the blood sugar down. But if nothing is done to change the diet and lifestyle, that's eventually going to become ineffective in and of itself.
1: And then what do they have to do?
0: Well, then they will, again, if they don't change their diet and lifestyle, they're eventually going to end up injecting insulin, because it becomes kind of a vicious cycle. Because the problem is that they're not treating the underlying disease, which is the lifestyle that is creating the insulin resistance.
1: Okay, now right here, you're listening at home and you're saying, wait a minute, that's me. I'm either taking the oral medication or I'm taking the daily injections of insulin. And I'm trying to regulate, but it's not getting any better. Is this thing reversible? Now, we started out the program sort of tongue-in-cheek with the passing of some sugar, because most people believe that, you know, if my issue is due to not anything other than I've had a lot of pies, I've had a lot of cookies and cakes and things that are just replete with sugar. But that's really not the whole truth,
0: no,
1: is it?
0: No, it is not.
1: We want to really give people the practical understanding of what's really behind this culprit. What's really happening here when people are having to regulate their blood sugar with all these medications that really don't help them ultimately, don't reverse the disease. Let's share that with the audience.
0: Okay. Well, let's just focus in on African Americans.
1: Okay.
0: If you look at the prevalence of diabetes and pre-diabetes in the African American communities, African American community, it is very, very high.
1: Yeah.
0: But if you actually look at the prevalence in West Africa, it's very, very low. The genetic background of those populations is the same, because we know African Americans were drawn from West Africa.
1: Sure.
0: What's different? It's the diet. Traditional West African diets are low in fat, they're plant-based, they contain no dairy, and very small amounts of meat.
1: Let's break that down for people. So we're talking about, it's low fat, so there's not a lot of animal saturated fat, flesh foods.
0: Correct.
1: It's plant-based, so we're talking about
0: very high in fiber.
1: Fiber.
0: Lots of grains,
1: beans,
0: lots of green leafy vegetables, lots of beans. Yes. Absolutely.
1: And fruits and things.
0: And fruits,
1: like that.
0: And fruits and vegetables.
1: Okay.
0: Yes, and no dairy foods.
1: So, and when we say dairy, we're talking about milk.
0: Right.
1: We're talking about cheese.
0: Cheese. Exactly.
1: We're talking about even the beloved ice cream, right?
0: Yes, absolutely.
1: Butter. All those things come under the dairy category.
0: Category.
1: Continue.
0: Yes. And as I said, low in meat. They don't eat a lot of beef and pork and chicken, and they have very small amounts of meat.
1: If they do eat some, it's not the main staple.
0: Exactly, they're small amounts. They're eating primarily the beans, the grains, and the green leafy plant foods or root vegetables like yams and so forth.
1: Okay,
0: and as a result, very low rates of diabetes. But when they move to, say, Europe or
1: America,
0: transfer to America, adopt a more Western-style lifestyle, their rates of diabetes climb and become equal to ours.
1: Okay, so that tells me it's the food that they are
0: eating,
1: consuming once they come here.
0: Right, it's not the genetics.
1: You know, Doc, a lot of people don't know that it's more than genetics. So, and clearly this is demonstrated in what people are saying. And we always like to hear what they're saying. So let's take a look real quick before we bring in some graphs and some slides to really prove this point. Let's hear what Sickness found out on the street.
0: Sure.
2: I'm here with Damien today in this awfully sunny place. And my friend Damien here, I want to ask you some questions.
3: What do you think of sugar?
4: It's bad for you.
3: Don't you think sugar would be insulted right now?
4: Totally.
2: Stevie, what do you think of sugar?
5: It's yummy.
2: It's yummy. Boy, these are words I like.

0: To hear. What types of ways do you like to eat your sugar?
1: On toast, on anything, really.
0: I love these people. Now, you notice that accent. It's from Australia, right? Oh, man. How do you feel after you eat sugar?
1: Shaky.
0: Shaky, like in a good way, right?
1: Yeah.
0: Yeah. Lots of energy.
1: Yeah.
0: Just want to tackle the day with all that energy.
1: Yeah.
0: Oh, man. I love these people from down under. Lots of sugar. Lots of love. You don't eat any sugar?
2: I do. It depends if it's organic or not.
0: Organic. Oh, man, you sound like those vegetarians. What do you think of sugar?
3: Gotta have it.
0: Gotta have it. I already like this one.
3: I love it.
0: Love it?
3: Love it.
0: Would you say you love it, too?
3: Yeah.
0: We love sugar. How do you like to eat your sugar?
3: I like to eat it with coffee on my cereal in the morning.
0: These refined people love sugar. Need I say more? Back to you, Rico. Anybody know of a place to get a donut?
4: Down the street.
0: Down the street.
5: Again, you know, as you can see, people think it's popsicles, they think it's sodas, they think it's, you know, just the sugary things. But the picture is much broader than that, isn't it?
6: Absolutely, absolutely. It's more than just refined sugars and carbohydrates. One of the biggest factors is dietary fat, as this slide here shows.
5: Let's take a look at that.
6: This is a slide showing three different blood sugar profiles in one subject as a result of three diets with differing levels of fat. The red is a high-fat diet. The yellow is an intermediate fat diet, and the green is a low fat diet. And in the red, you have high fat, low carb. In the green, you have high carb, low fat. And what you see is that on the high fat diet, you have very poor blood sugar control. The blood sugar spikes to extremely high levels, stays high for an extended period of time, and then slowly comes down. Whereas on the high-carb, low-fat diet, you have a much more favorable blood sugar profile where the blood sugar level rises only to a modest degree and then stays in a relatively constant range for an extended period of time. And that's exactly what you want, because when you eat a meal, you want that energy level to come into your body in a controlled fashion, so you have the energy to exercise and do your activities of daily living.
5: Sure, yeah.
6: And do what you need to do. So what we know is that dietary fat interferes with the ability of insulin to do its job. And that's one of the primary problems with the Western diet. It's extremely high in fat, and that's what causes a lot of insulin resistance. But other factors that contribute to insulin resistance are not only the amount of fat that we eat, but animal protein. Animal protein increases insulin resistance. So the more animal protein you eat, and that could be beef, chicken, pork, shellfish, you name it, that's going to also increase your insulin resistance.
5: Why does that? See, I want to understand that. I want our audience to understand that. Insulin resistance, are we talking about the amount of fat? Are we? I've heard it referred to as like bathing the cells in fat, coating the outside of the cell to the extent that the receptors to receive that insulin that unlocks the cell to put in the glucose, mm-hmm. it's bathed in a fat and grease, or is it fat that's on the inside, or is it both?
6: Well, I guess you could think of it as sort of coating the cell in these fatty molecules that don't allow the receptors to work properly. Mm-hmm. Quite frankly, we don't know all of the molecular mechanisms by which fat interferes with insulin's activity. We just know that it, in fact, does occur. We don't know all of the precise molecular mechanisms by which animal protein interferes with insulin's activity, but we know that it occurs. We know that when people switch from animal proteins to plant proteins, their blood sugar profiles improve dramatically. Other factors that improve decrease insulin resistance are eliminating dairy foods from the diet, stopping smoking, and also, of course, increasing the amount of fiber in the diet. And fiber actually does this in a number

0: number of ways. One, it increases satiety so that you tend to eat less.
1: You feel full.
0: Right, you feel full. Delays the emptying of the stomach so that food is released into the small intestine in a more controlled fashion. But the other thing is that when the fiber gets to your large intestine, it's broken down by the bacteria into compounds called short-chain fatty acids that go to the liver and stop the liver from making glucose.
1: Whoa, whoa, whoa. So someone's watching and they're saying, I'm a type 2 diabetic.
0: Yes.
1: Okay, I've heard all the information. It sounds great. But what I want to know is, can I reverse it?
0: Yeah.
1: Can I get off this medication? Now, we don't suggest anybody get off any kind of medication without the consulting your physician. But people are wondering, can I turn this around and how long would it take?
0: Yes.
1: Real quick, because we're running out of time.
0: Sure. There is no question that you can reverse diabetes. I've done it with my patients. If a patient is willing to make the kinds of changes it takes to get off these medicines, yes, you can reverse diabetes. I've had patients who become vegan vegetarians, and they were able to get off all of their medicines. I had a patient, I won't give out her name because that's not appropriate. She was on insulin twice a day, plus oral tablets. She became a vegan vegetarian over the course of about 45 days, took her off all of her diabetic medication, plus two of her three blood pressure medicines. The claudication in her legs cleared up. Her heart grew new blood vessels. She became a new woman. She was able to go back to work.
1: All I can say is amen to that. And I know you're saying amen too. Thank you so much, doctor, for being with us today. This has been great information. I hope you'll take it to heart and you'll make the changes necessary. Live healthy. Thank you so much, doctor.
0: My pleasure.
1: May God bless you and God bless you. Look, who doesn't love sugar? I still love my sweets. You don't believe me? You try to take my cookie from me. You'll see. All I'm saying is, in this show, we have learned that there are healthier alternatives, healthier sugars that you can use. White refined sugar is toxic to the system and lead to lifestyle diseases like diabetes, cancer, and heart disease. So,
2: cut! Look, I've had enough. I'm going to let you in on a little secret. Sugar is an amazing source of sickness.
1: Yeah.
2: It's because it tastes so good on everything. So you know what? Good luck getting people to stop using it.
1: Well, guess what? We don't want to stop anybody from enjoying their sweets. That's why we began this program with a biblical principle that states that the honeycomb is sweet to the soul. That's a sugar.
2: Yeah, okay.
1: So you enjoy your sweets. All we're saying is enjoy them in a healthier way. That's our program today. I'm Rico Hill, your host, and this is
2: Sickness, the Blue Guy.
1: And as always, I'd like to just say to you, 3 John 2 says, Beloved, I wish above all things that thou mayest prosper and be in health. Stay healthy. Maranatha.
2: Hello, ladies. Would you like some white sugar? White sugar? Oh, okay. Want some white sugar? White sugar? Hi, ma'am. Would you like some white sugar?
3: Sugar? Why are you passing out sugar?
2: Because everyone...
3: I have diabetes. My mom has diabetes. Ooh. Why would you... Hey, come here.

0: Well, I think the next picture, yeah, Pastor Doug, this is just a picture of the church. This is the university church.
1: And they had two overflow rooms. They said it was the largest attendance in their history.
0: It was packed. And then in the afternoon, we took some time to go in everywhere, and it was really good. Pastor Doug,
1: I like it. You know, durian, it's very unusual fruit. It tastes really good, but it has a reputation for smelling like Hades. And you are not allowed to bring durian in a hotel. You're not allowed to bring it on an airplane. I mean, it's a taxi, because it has a lingering smell. But it tastes really good. Anyway, that was a little extra story. He never did know what mushroom was, but it was very funny. He ended up joining the

while there are struggles, and many members have no local church they can attend, some are shut-ins, and we want to welcome

Amazing Facts is reaching around the world. We thank you for letting us take these excursions. It really makes an epic difference in people's lives. I want to welcome any who are visiting today, and I want to welcome always those who are watching online. We have 10 times more that actually are watching the YouTubes and the Facebook and the other social media sites, and we have members around the world. They are Granite Bay members. They have no local church they can attend. Some are shut-ins, and we want to welcome them as well. We're glad that you joined us today. Our message today is dealing with the subject of seven keys for spiritual growth. And I thought that that was very important. You know, the Bible says we need to grow. I read an amazing fact that girls typically stop growing taller between 14 and 16. I remember being very humiliated in school when this 13-year-old girl shot up and I had to look up to her, Laura Levenstein. And then I got tall, she stopped. But I kept growing. And even though I'm not that tall, I got bigger than her. So the girls usually start growing sooner, but they stop growing sooner. Boys grow mostly between 16 and 18, maybe as late as 20. I'm almost sure our son Daniel, when he came out of boot camp in the Marines, he had grown. And he was like 20 at the time. And then, of course, we're very happy when an expectant mother is growing wider. That's normal. That's good. You can rejoice. Some of us grow in girth. We're not so happy about

You've gotten as tall as you're ever going to get. I sometimes tease my boys when they say, I'm taller than you now. I said, yeah, but if I lay down, I'm taller than you. And you lay down taller this way. But growth is important. But as a Christian, you should never stop growing. And I think sometimes we think it's all supposed to happen at once. I was listening as Pastor Brumman was sharing about the parable of the mustard seed, along with many of Jesus' parables. He talks about seeds growing. Christians grow. Do not be dissatisfied if you don't become everything you know you should be at once. And it is normal and it's expected that the closer you come to Christ, you're going to experience a certain amount of dissatisfaction with where you are. Because as you're a Christian and you are walking closer to the Lord, you're drawing closer to the light, every spot of defilement and every stain in your character and your personality becomes painfully evident. That's not a bad thing. That's normal. And that urges you on to grow more. Now, Karen and I were talking about this today. You know, the Bible talks about that, we should mourn for our sins. And that we're not just like Christ, but the Christian life is not of total wretchedness and constant mourning. It is joyful. The Christian life is like life in that there are ups and downs. There are good days and there are bad days. But it is a whole lot better to be a Christian. It costs something to serve the Lord, but it pays a lot more than it costs. And narrow is the way that leads to life, few that be that find it, but the rewards are the greatest. So while there are struggles in the Christian life, do not be discouraged. Now, you heard the memory verse from 2 Peter. It was my mistake. I gave the wrong text. It's 2 Peter in chapter 1, verse 5. It talks about adding to your virtue, faith, and self-control. And there's growth you add as a Christian. Peter is very clear on this. If you look, for instance, 1 Peter chapter 2, verse 2, it says, as newborn babes desire the pure milk of the word that you may grow. We'll get to the word in a minute, but one of the things that contributes to our growth is the word. You grow. Then you go to 2 Peter chapter 3, but grow in the grace and knowledge of our Lord and Savior Jesus Christ. The Apostle Peter describes the Christian experience as an upward journey. It's persevering, virtue, faith, knowledge, self-control, kindness, godliness, love. And these are not all the same as the fruits of the Spirit. You might have varying degrees of the fruits of the Spirit as soon as you're converted. But as a Christian, you want to continue growing. Now, if you're a parent and your child is not growing, it's of great concern. Some of them grow very quickly and we're excited and proud. Some grow more slowly. But as long as they're growing, we're encouraged. It's when they stop growing, you know something's wrong. And if you are not growing as a Christian, well, you're always growing. You might be growing the wrong way. They call it backsliding. So it's appropriate every now and then to evaluate your growing. The Bible says, let everyone, 2 Corinthians chapter 13, let everyone examine himself, whether he be in the faith. So periodically, you want to measure, am I growing? Sometimes in the Christian life, it's like two steps forward, one step back. But if you're doing two steps forward, one step back, you're moving forward, right? It's when you're going one step forward, two steps back, you go in the wrong direction. I've always likened the Christian life to something like when you get on the escalator. If you get on the escalator and you stand still, what direction do you go? You go up. If you get on the up escalator and you walk down, where do you go? Nowhere. If you get on the down escalator, if you want to go up, what do you have to do? You've got to run. I remember one time Karen and I were at an ASI meeting at some convention center, and it was lunchtime, and lunchtime, everybody lines up in a big hurry, and the meetings were downstairs, the lunch was being served upstairs in this big convention center, and there was an escalator, and there was a bottleneck

at the escalator of everybody trying to get up and get in line for lunch. And even Christians lose their sanctification sometimes when they're trying to get ahead in line for lunch. And I noticed right away that there was a bottleneck of everybody wanting to go up the up escalator, but nobody was going up the down escalator. And so I looked back at Karen and I said, no one's using that side. And I just started running up the down escalator, and pretty soon I heard behind me, ta-ta-ta-ta-ta-ta, and Karen was right there behind me. And we got up near the head of the line. But to get up the down escalator requires extraordinary effort. You can't just walk. You got to really hop. In the Christian life, we have something in our natures. It's sin. And it will naturally pull you down. Because since the fall of Adam, our DNA or whatever it is has been altered. So where man was originally designed to love, after sin we became selfish. All sin is a form of selfishness. And sometimes we must resist selfishness. Children, if you've got kids, more than one kid, how many of you understand you've got to teach your kids to share? It doesn't come naturally. And if you give your two kids a cookie and you tell the older sibling, share with your brother or your sister, they break it in half. Somehow they get the bigger half. I mean, it's just, we've got to teach them to be loving. And every day through the week, you're going to find that God is giving us varying experiences that will challenge us to grow in selflessness, to grow in love. Jesus, if you were to sum him up in one word, what is it? God is love. And it is not normal for us without the Holy Spirit to be loving. In marriage, in parenting, where you work, in school, wherever your vocation happens to be, you're going to be tested every day on the highway. You're going to be tested to be loving. So this is not a comprehensive list, but I picked 7 things that I think are very important to encourage spiritual growth. We want to grow. Amen? In 1 Corinthians 4:16, do not lose heart, even though our outward man is perishing, yet the inward man is being renewed day by day. Now, we're all growing older, but as a Christian, you can grow better. When I sign a birthday card for some of my older friends, I use this verse. Though the outward man is perishing, we're growing older, yet the inward man could be growing better, stronger, younger, through the power of Christ. If you are satisfied where you are as a Christian, that may not be good. One of the characteristics of the Laodicean church is they were too satisfied. That they were rich and increased with goods and everything was okey-dokey and it was inky-stinky. And they didn't know it. And God wants us to be a little bit dissatisfied so that we're going to want to grow as Christians. Eric, number one, let's get to it. Daily feed on the Word of God. Now, you knew that would be part of it, but I can't overstate that. We need to become acquainted with the Bible. We need to read our Bibles. You may not be able to read it and understand it all right away. Do it in little bites. And you're going to find that the Holy Spirit is going to, it's written by God. And you'll get something. You know, you don't digest everything you eat. Some of it is unused. I'll leave it at that. Some of it's nutritious. But you keep eating. And you're going to find that even though you don't understand everything that you read, you're going to understand more and more as you read more and more. The Bible is a book that continues to grow as you grow. You never get done reading the Bible. It continues to get deeper and wider. It is a bottomless mine full of gems. The deeper you dig, the veins go everywhere, and the riches are broader and deeper, and you'll read it again and again, and you'll say, I never saw that.

I never thought of that. Every now and then you're going to go, voila, eureka. Wow. I didn't know that was there. And it's just, it's full of riches. Pray that the author of the book will guide you as you read. Spiritual things, Jesus said, are spiritually discerned. So when you pick up this supernatural book, don't read it like any other book. Matter of fact, almost nowhere in the Bible does it say read the Bible. It's a study to show yourself approved. And here a little, there a little, line upon line, scripture upon scripture, text upon text. We compare, we study, we read, and you will grow. It is spiritual food. Jesus said, Matthew 4:4, man doesn't live by bread alone, but by what? What causes us to live? Every word that proceeds. There are several verses that compare the Bible to food. Look in Jeremiah chapter 15, verse 16. Your words were found and I ate them. Job 23, verse 12. I have treasured the words of your mouth more than my necessary food. I've seen when people get hungry that it can control their behavior. You almost never hear a person say, oh, I ate last week, I'm going to skip it this week. In the Lord's Prayer, you know what it says? Give us this day our daily bread. And that's also talking about the Bible. You need it every day. And you need it, you know, I heard during COVID, some people lost their taste. And for most people, it returned. Some say it never came back or it was damaged permanently. And they eat because they got the vacuum in the stomach. They need to fill it, but they don't enjoy the taste very much. But they know they need to eat. And even though you may not taste it, even though you may not always enjoy it, be religious about reading. Now, I'm not that way so I can brag, and I'm not that way because I always feel like it. I'm that way because I know I need it. I remember an old saint named Monty Beggs. I was talking to him, he was in his 90s one day, and he was talking to me about reading the Bible. And I can't tell you how he said it, but it was something about the way he said it. He said, you gotta do it. That's what he said. And just the way he said it, it just impressed me with the urgency. He says, you've got to do it. Friends, if you want to grow, you need to read the Bible. Psalm 119, your word I have hidden in my heart that I might not sin against you. We read the Bible for direction, for decisions, wisdom for daily life, comfort in times of sorrow, faith in difficult times. You can't survive on an occasional sermon. Through the Bible comes spiritual vitality by daily feeding on God's Word. A neglected Bible usually reflects neglected spiritual life. Don't scare yourself by saying, all right, from now on I'm going to read a book every day or chapter every day. Start small if that's what you need to do, but be consistent and then add to it. That's what I did. I started, you know, I read the Bible through every year. And I didn't start that way. I started saying, this year I'm going to read the New Testament. Next year I'm going to read the Old Testament. After a few years doing that, I said, Doug, you're a pastor. You should be able to read the whole Bible. I know my friend Dwight Nelson, he reads the whole Bible the first month of every year. And HMS Richards Sr. would read the Bible through several times a year. And it's like Spurgeon said, if you cut him anywhere, he would bleed biblies. The Bible would ooze out because he was filled with the Word of God. And so, if you want to grow, you need to read the Word. It'll give you strength against temptation. Stunted growth commonly is connected with malnutrition. And the Bible is that spiritual food that we need. And it's good to go to places where the Word is taught and read. Not only should you read the Bible, but you can read spiritual, biblically based literature. Read inspired biblical books. When I drive down the road, and I've got a small cadre of friends, Pastor Ross and I do this. I do it with Pastor Curtis, who works with

amazing facts. He's a writer. Whenever we read a good book, an inspiring book, it might be history. They have to be true. We don't read fiction. You get good sermon illustrations if you read, you know, good history books. Well, we share them with each other. And if you read a good spiritual book, good testimony. So feed your soul. One of the most important things for spiritual growth, feed the soul. Number two, prayer. You need to have regular prayer. Now, if the Bible is eating, which you might do two or three times a day, prayer is breathing. The Bible says we pray without ceasing, and that is not talking about crawling around on your knees in a posture of prayer. It means trying to never lose a consciousness of walking with God. Nobody ever says, I did a lot of breathing yesterday, I'm going to quit today. I can look right out there without being a genius and tell you, you've been breathing your whole life. And if you stop for very long, you'll stop living. If you stop praying for very long, it means you've cut communion with God. You begin to die spiritually. Do you know it is really hard to pray and sin at the same time? And if you spend time talking to God consistently, let me give you some verses. Not only 1 Thessalonians 5:17, pray without ceasing. Philippians 4, verse 6, this is one of Karen's favorites, through verse 7, be anxious for nothing. God says, don't be worried. You have problems? Pray about it. But in everything, by prayer and supplication, let your requests be made known to God. You know, when we travel overseas like we just did on this recent trip, you're exposed to a lot of potential problems and dangers. Your baggage doesn't show up. Your flight's delayed, whatever. And we just did a lot of praying. You know, the Lord blessed. Nobody got sick. Everybody made it there and back. And God just blessed and protected. And so, don't worry. Pray. Let your requests be made known to God. Don't give up praying. If you're praying about something good, now the Bible says don't pray in vain repetition. That's talking about, you know, some churches say the Lord's Prayer 20 times or say 15 Hail Marys. And God, that's what the heathen do. Pretty soon you don't think about what you're saying. It's okay to pray frequently about the same subject. Are you with me? If you've got a loved one that's lost, you may pray for them every day. Amen? And so that's okay. Luke 18, men ought to pray always and not lose heart. Praying always. Romans 12:12, continue steadfast in prayer. When we were just there in Thailand, they probably have them here, but I noticed it in two of the vans we rented as we drove our group around, there was a red hammer that was attached, a red hammer with a metal point on it that was attached. It was snapped into the roof. And in the event of emergency, you use it. If you have an accident and the doors, if you can't get out, maybe it's on fire, you break the glass to use in the event of emergency. That's the way some of us think of prayer. In the event of an emergency, we better pray. That's not how a Christian prays. A Christian prays because you are in love with Jesus and you're talking to him all the time. He's watching you all the time. He's with you all the time. Sometimes in marriages, when one partner has a problem with the other partner, they give them the silent treatment. They don't argue with them. They live in the same house. They just don't communicate. And Jesus is with us all the time, and a lot of us give him the silent treatment. That is not because we're mad, we're just indifferent. And it hurts him. He's there, talk to him. You don't have to get on your knees. I mean, don't neglect formal worship and prayer, but talk to the Lord through the day about everything. I talk to him when I'm driving. I used to worry that people in other cars would think that I was talking to myself or crazy. But now everyone's on speakerphone, so no one thinks that anymore. So if I've got my windows up and I'm talking to the Lord, people just figure I'm on the phone. What's really awkward now is you'll be in the store and someone will say, how are you doing? And I think they're talking to me. They got an earpiece on. They're talking to someone else on the phone. I'll say, I'm fine. How are you doing? No, I'm not talking to you. I'm on the phone. You ever had that happen to you?
Someone's on a cell phone and you think they're talking to you, they're talking to somebody.

Somebody else. I think, you know, go somewhere else. Pray. And then there should be corporate prayer. Not just do we pray in our personal devotions if you want to grow. Pray by yourself. Do you know Jesus, if anyone you would think was connected with God, it was Jesus. But if Jesus, the Holy Son of God, thought it was important to pray, sometimes he would wake up a great while before it was day. He'd go off into a solitary place and he'd pray. Early in the morning, he'd pray in lonely places, before major decisions, before he appointed the apostles. Jesus prayed before he ate. When they found the 5 loaves and the 2 fish, he blessed it. On the road to Emmaus, when they gave him the bread, he blessed it. We should pray and thank God for our food. In times of pressure in the Garden of Gethsemane, Jesus is praying. If he needed to pray in all situations, how much more do we? And I started to say, but I didn't finish, pray together. Matthew chapter 18, Christ said, "Again, I say to you that if two of you," and certainly three would work, "if two of you agree on earth concerning anything they ask, it will be done for them by my Father in heaven. For where two or three are gathered together in my name, I am there in the midst of them." Prayer is important for spiritual growth. Can you say amen? I could launch off into a 4-part sermon on prayer. It's something I think we need to hear about every year frequently, because it's the life of the soul and it's often neglected. Prayer is the breath of the soul. It keeps the believer connected with heaven. Prayer softens the heart. It clarifies the mind. It strengthens the faith. You ought to do it even when you don't feel like it. When you don't feel like it is usually when you need it the most. Spiritual decline often begins when prayer becomes mechanical or hurried. If you find yourself saying the same thing all the time when you pray, you're wondering, are you really praying or are you just repeating something by rote? Talk to the Lord from your heart. Number 3, spiritual growth. Share your faith. Now, these are the 3 primary disciplines. I'm beginning with those. If you went into the ancient sanctuary and you went from the courtyard, you had the altar, that's the cross, you had the laver, that's baptism, then you entered into the Christian life, the wilderness. There are 3 things in the next apartment. What were they? Candlestick? Showbread? And the altar of incense. Okay. What does the bread represent? Word of God. The altar of incense, prayer, and then the light. Let your light so shine before men that they may, you're to let your light shine. Now Christ said, "I'm the light of the world," but we are to reflect his light and be witnesses. Now, people get scared when I say that part of spiritual growth is you need to share your faith, because some of you are thinking, Pastor Doug, I can hardly talk to myself in the mirror. I'm so bashful. How am I going to be a preacher? That doesn't mean you need to be a preacher. You don't have to be a teacher. There's a lot of ways to share your faith. First of all, pray for the lost. It's not hard for you to get some Amazing Facts literature or others, but start with Amazing Facts. And keep a little stack with you, and when you go get your hair cut, let one fall out of your pocket on the table if you're scared. And then you can go out and say, "I witnessed today." If you're a little braver than that, you can actually deliberately hand them to people. Say, "I got a book that's been a blessing. You'll read it." There's so many different ways for us to share our faith, share information about the gospel in your conversation with people. Just say, "God has been so good. We've had such nice weather." And just bring it in. You might be surprised. The harvest is great. The laborers are few. There are more people out there that believe in God than you would think. Right now, our church is a little light in attendance. You know why? We've got a lot of people that went to Washington for this National Day of Prayer, and they're handing out literature. And I think some of you know it's very interesting that our president made a proclamation not only that May 17th was to be a National Day of Prayer, bring the nation back to God, and then his daughter elbowed him and said, "You realize I am a Sabbath keeper?" And he said, "Yes, and for our Jewish friends, we want you to keep it from Friday the 15th to Saturday the 16th. Yeah. And so some of you saw, how many of you saw that in the news?
That's what

when to worship. Well, we know that. That's what prophecy tells us. Amen? But that's why some of these people are gone. National Day of Prayer, corporate prayer. That's wonderful. Bible does say, if my people which are called by my name will humble themselves and pray and seek my face and turn from their wicked ways, then I will hear from heaven and heal their land. There's some wonderful promises in the Bible when God's people come together and pray. Now, I went back from sharing your faith to prayer because they're connected. Let me give you some verses on sharing your faith. Mark 16, verse 15. Go into all the world, preach the gospel to every creature. There's a lot of ways we can preach the gospel. One, someone said, if you're not going to use your mouth, use your life. Someone said, preach the gospel, and when necessary, use words. So you can preach by the way you drive. You can preach by the way you pick up paper on the floor that no one else will pick up. There's a lot of ways to preach the gospel. The way you live. 1 Timothy 4:16, take heed to yourself and to the doctrine. Continue in them. Continue in the doctrines of truth. Notice what he says. Continue in them, for in so doing this, you will both save yourselves and those who hear you. One reason a lot of pastors are involved in ministry is in ministering to others, they are ministering to themselves. I'm in that group. I have to study in preparation for you, and I need it. And I'm blessed. And sometimes when I'm tempted to sin, I say, Doug, you're a pastor. and I think, I've got to be a good example. And so there's something redemptive in sharing your faith. And the Lord wants us to remember that. Proverbs 11:25, he who waters will also be watered himself. If you share the water of life with others, you will be watered. Cast your bread on the waters, it'll come back to you. All right, number four, walk in obedience to known truth. Don't worry about what you don't know. A lot of people argue about things in the Bible they don't understand. Are you living up to what you do understand? And here's some verses on that. And this is a place where a lot of people choke. They say, yeah, Pastor Doug, that's my problem, is I'm not living up to what I know. You don't want to just be a hearer of the word. You want to be a doer. If you want to grow, some people have stopped growing. You know why? God showed them a duty in their life. They're neglecting it, and they hit a wall. And 20 years go by, and they have not grown because they are still deliberately neglecting a particular duty. And that's just the way it works. The spiritual life is one of progression. God is not going to give you step number four if you're wanting to hop over step number three. And so if you want to continue to grow, do what lies before you faithfully. Let me give you some verses. 1 John 1:7. But if we walk in the light as he is in the light, we have fellowship one with another, and the blood of Jesus Christ, his son, cleanses us from all sin. What promise do we have that his blood cleanses us from all sin? We're walking in the light. Amen? You need to know it. James 1:25. He who looks into the perfect law of liberty and continues in it, not being a forgetful hearer, but a doer of the work, this one will be blessed in what he does. Now, that doesn't mean that if you know some truth and you've fallen, that you've stopped growing, because in many things we often offend. But get back up and proceed on with that truth. John 7, Jesus said, in John 7, verse 17, if anyone wills to do his will, he will know. We need to be willing to do. Sometimes if God reveals something to us and we know it's true and we're having a problem with it, tell the Lord. Say, Lord, I know this is what you want. I read it in your word. It's clear enough, but I've got a problem in this, in that I love this particular sin, or this is a change I don't want to make. Help me. If you pray that prayer, is God going to help you? God will change your heart, or he'll bring something into your life that will help you get the victory. But just be honest with him and say, Lord, I've been struggling with this for years, or this is something that I've just never

wanted to do or get by, give me the victory. And don't get discouraged. I've seen people that for years they've struggled with one particular area in their Christian life, and they continue to pray about it, and God got them over the hump, and they got the victory. And I mentioned already James 1:22, be doers of the word and not hearers only. A lot of people come to church and say amen once a week, and then they don't do what they heard during the week. Many people want a deeper spiritual understanding while resisting the truths that God's already shown them. But obedience opens the heart for further revelation. You want God to continue to reveal new things? Then walk in the light that you have. John 14:21, Jesus said, he who has my commandments and keeps them, he is the one who loves me. So spiritual growth means start living up to what you do know, and God will give you more. A Christian, you know, if you walk in the light gets brighter and brighter and brighter. It's so wonderful. And I've seen it work the other way, where people have come to our evangelistic meetings and they're on the edge of their seat and they're drinking it all in, and we go visit them and they say, this is the most wonderful thing. Where have you been? My life has changed. And then something comes up later in the meeting, and all of a sudden I look and I see their expressions change. And I'll go visit that soul and I'll say, how are you enjoying the meetings? I say, well, I was enjoying them until you mentioned XYZ. So I got a real problem with that. And anything else I say any other night, it's like it goes over their head. They've lost their joy because they've put the brakes on. If you want God to continue to open up new truth to you and draw closer to you, then embrace the truth that you do know. I've said enough. Amen? Number five, give and serve others. And I'm not just talking about sharing your faith. Part of Christianity is generosity with your time and your means. Christ came to serve. He said, if I, your Lord and Master, have washed your feet, you ought to wash one another's feet. I think that if you want to grow spiritually, find a place in the church. And you need to work with the pastors, because we don't know your spiritual gifts, and we sometimes forget. And in a bigger church, it's easy to leave people out. And some folks say, I came to your church, you didn't ask me to do anything, and I went to another church where now I'm involved. Well, I didn't know. You got to tell me, say, I want to get involved. What can I do? Or just tell me, say, you know, I sing. Now, you might think you sing. Make sure and ask the choir director. But or just whatever it is, what your spiritual gifts are, and get involved. Help us. Because you will grow spiritually as you are using whatever gifts God has given you in his service. Some of you have gifts of hospitality. Some of you have gifts in a kitchen. We've got a lot of people that have those gifts, praise the Lord, that use them every week. Some of you, God has blessed you monetarily. You know, the Bible does not say having riches is a sin. Paul says, if God has blessed you with riches, then be generous and share. You can't take any of it with you. Amen? And so, share your gifts. And give to others. Let me give you some verses. Luke 6, verse 38. Christ is speaking. Give and it will be given to you. Good measure, pressed down, shaken together. There's no holes in it. Shaken together, running over, will men put in your bosom. For with the same measure that you use, it'll be measured back to you. You know, to this extent, karma is true. I found out, friends, that you cannot outgive God. That if you are generous with others, I can't tell you how many times I have felt impressed to give a particular amount to somebody or some cause, and then bingo, out of the mail or out of the sky or through the chimney, that very exact amount comes back to me. And it's like God is winking at me. And he's saying, I own the cattle on 1,000 hills. You are not going to run dry. So many times I've seen it happen that I gave something and then I needed some funds. The exact amount that I gave came back. And it's like it ricochets. God, and it's not just, I'm not just talking finances.

You serve others, others will serve you. If you are generous with others, you know, sometimes I buy and sell cars. Yeah, I buy a car, use it for years, and then I'll sell it. I found it's a lot better to sell it yourself than sell it through a dealer. And so I go through that car, and I detail it, and I fix that car up. If something's broken, sometimes the friends will say, well, that's going to cost you. You can sell it the way it is. I say, I wouldn't want to buy it that way. So I sell it the way I would want to buy it. And I have found that people have been good to me too. And if you are honest with folks, people will be honest with you. Do unto others as you would have them do unto you. Christians are givers. How do I know that? God so loved the world, what did he do? He gave. So use your spiritual gifts. If you want to grow, and you know what? If you start using your gifts, they'll get better. Use them for God. And God will bless your gifts. Jesus came to serve. 2 Corinthians 9, verse 7, God loves a cheerful giver. He who waters, I mentioned that, will be watered himself. Proverbs 19, verse 17, he who has pity on the poor, he lends to the Lord, and he, God, will pay back what he has given. I've seen that is so true. This Bible promise. And Jesus said, back to serving, whoever desires to be great among you, let him be your servant. When you serve others, it develops compassion, humility, patience, and Christ-like character. So as we serve others, we are growing spiritually. Number six, very important. Guard, filter your mental input. Be careful what you take into your mind. If you want to grow spiritually, some people are not growing spiritually because they're taking too much of the world's information, and it is eclipsing God's light. And they wonder why. Well, you're just filling your mind with soap operas and you're wondering why God's not speaking to you. You've got to have a filter. I appreciate the IT department at Amazing Facts. I get emails almost every week from Dan. Thank the Lord for Dan Andreas. He says, be careful what documents you open. There's a lot of scammers out there. A lot of people that are phishing. And he sends us different ways that you can recognize when someone is trying to get into your computer and give you a virus. And the devil has got 1,000 ways he's trying to get into your head. And you need to be on your guard that you do not open yourself up to all of his viruses. Christians ought to be careful what they choose to watch. You know, we're living in an age where that was never a problem before. People didn't have to worry about what they watched on TV for 5,000 years or on the internet. And you need to pray that God will grant you self-control. Flying back from Thailand, you know, you're on that plane a long time, and I have audiobooks I listen, but you can only do that so long, and directly in front of me is a screen. And there's like 1,000 things to pick from. And I had to go from thing to thing to thing to thing, and often say, I can't watch that as a Christian. I can't. Finally, I found a documentary you would probably find boring, but I found it interesting. So you got to, and you know what? And I'd like to tell you, I wish I could tell you that I've always made the right decision. I haven't. But I notice what happens to me spiritually when I watch the wrong kind of program. It just brings worldliness into your heart and your mind, and that connection with God begins to grow thin. And so pray that God will give you grace to have a filter in your mind. Choose Philippians. Here's some verses. I have a verse for all these principles, at least one. Philippians 4:8. Philippians 4:8. Whatever things are true, whatever things are noble, whatever things are just, whatever things are pure, whatever things are lovely, whatever things are of good report, if there's any virtue, if there's anything praiseworthy, meditate, think about, watch these things. Read about those things. Put your mind, set your mind on those things that are above. Amen? Your mind is the gateway to your character. And you can't always control what you might see going down the street. Don't dwell on those things. And if the wrong song enters your mind because you just left Chipotle and they're playing an old favorite,

then overcome evil with good and start singing a good song. I have to do that all the time. Proverbs 13:20, he who would be wise walks with wise men, but the companion of fools will be destroyed. If you got friends that are always dragging you down because they're always negative and they're always talking about the world, you need to wean yourself from those relationships. I know we need to know how to be witnesses to the lost, but if you got someone that is bringing you down to their level, you need to use that filter and wean yourself from that relationship. All right, last one, number 7, spiritual growth. Get up. If you fall down, don't stay down. Get back up. Psalm 42, verse 5, you're going to fall. Why are you cast down, O my soul, and why are you disquieted within me? Hope in God, for I will yet praise him. 1 John 2, 1, my little children, these things I write to you, that you may not sin. And if anyone sins, we have an advocate with the Father, Jesus Christ the righteous. Ask God to forgive you and get back up. The devil would love to knock you down and keep you down. So many people stop coming to church because they fail and they fail and they fail and they give up. Keep getting back up. And keep coming to God. Mary Magdalene had Jesus cast 7 demons out of her. Keep coming. Hebrews 12:12. Therefore, strengthen the hands that hang down and the feeble knees, and make straight paths for your feet, so that which is lame may not be dislocated, but rather healed. 1 Samuel 30, verse 6. Now David was greatly distressed, but David strengthened himself in the Lord his God. You read this through the Psalms, and David had his problems, and he had his enemies. Sometimes it was friendly fire from his own family. But he strengthened himself in the Lord. He kept getting back up. And that's why he's a type of Christ. Galatians 6, verse 9, do not grow weary in well-doing. Now, don't be discouraged if you're discouraged. Jonah chapter 4, verse 3, now therefore, Lord, let your servant die. He wanted to die. Job 3, verse 1. Job opened his mouth and cursed the day of his birth. There's a whole book named after Job and Jonah. Jeremiah, he's got a book named after him too. Cursed be the day in which I was born. Did Bible characters get discouraged? But they did not stay down. They got back up. James 1, 3. The testing of your faith produces patience. And I'm out of time, but I got one more thing I'm going to throw in. For free. Take care of your body. If you want to grow spiritually, there's a connection between your body and your spirit. You need to take care of your body. Elijah was a man of God, but even after a mountaintop experience, he got discouraged and he was sleeping under a broom tree and praying he might die. There's 4 prophets praying they might die. Got discouraged. And an angel woke him up and gave him some food. And the angel said, the journey is too much for you. He said, arise and eat. He got up and he ate. And he went back to sleep and he got up and he ate again. And then he went in the strength of that food 40 days and 40 nights. Sometimes Jesus said, you need to come aside and rest a little while. They had no time to take care of themselves. You need to take care of yourself. Be conscious of what your limits are. You need to have boundaries as a Christian that you can grow in faith. Amen? Well, friends, I hope that you'll find that this is practical. It is not a comprehensive list, but I want to grow spiritually. How many of you want to say amen to that? Amen. I want to continue to grow. I'll tell you something I learned in the wood business. I know my trees. A Douglas fir tree can be struck from the heavens by lightning, and it will knock the top off. Redwoods also. What happens then is the next highest branch becomes the central branch, and that tree, that branch that normally was going like this, when the top is blown off, the tree doesn't just die. This branch then now goes up, and it starts to grow up, and it becomes the new top. And it may leave a scar. You can see where it got hit by lightning at one time, but it didn't stop growing. You may have been hit by lightning, but don't

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Amen? All right, we're going to sing about it. I bet our singers are back there somewhere. We're going to sing, I Want to Be a Christian in My Heart. I love this beautiful, the emotion in this melody. Let's stand together as we sing 319. Four verses. Lord, I want to be a Christian in my heart.

Amen. You sounded good. That song's really a prayer, isn't it? Loving Lord, that says it all. We want to be like Jesus in our hearts, and we can only do this through Thy Holy Spirit. Lord, give us Your Spirit. Forgive us for the times when our growth has been stunted, or we've taken our eyes off of Jesus. If there's any known duty in our lives, Lord, I pray we will surrender to Your will, or at least confess our weakness, and give us victory. And Lord, I pray that we will grow into the fullness of Your character. So please bless us to that end, Lord. Be with us through this Sabbath day. We thank You and praise You in Jesus' name. Amen. Hi, friends. The program you just watched was recorded at the Granite Bay Hilltop Church, where I serve as lead pastor. We'd love to meet you. If you're ever in the Sacramento area,

I solicit your prayers as I broach this very important topic today, talking about the last Elijah message. There's a lot going on in the world, as everyone knows, and a lot of people are saying, is this